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1: 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I'm Mary Louise Kelly.
2: And I'm Scott Detrow. This next story is about a book about death. But wait. Stick with me, because I really promise. A new novel about the Grim Reaper walking among us is one of the best, most moving books I have read in years.
3: Travis Smith is the personification of death, which sounds really grim and morbid, but it's actually a very life-affirming kind of book. It's very rich with life and nature.
2: That's Ben Reeves. The book, Everything Was Beautiful and Nothing Hurt, is his publishing debut. It tells the story of Travis, who outwardly appears to be a normal guy living a boring life in an empty apartment, and how he slowly becomes a little too attached to the people around him.
3: His job is just to spend time with people in the last few moments of life. He will comfort them and listen to their stories and make them feel at peace before he takes them into whatever follows next, which we never get to see in the book. And we just get to see all these hopefully beautiful vignettes of all these different people from different walks of life as Travis spends time with them.
2: I love how carefully you constructed the rules around him, his work, his world, how he exists. You explain some things, you hint at other things, and there's a lot that you just leave unsaid or unexplained. And I'm wondering how you approached that as you wrote this book. Did you kind of dial the meter one way or another, or was it easy to land on this middle ground of, I'm just not going to explain some things?
3: Yeah, that's interesting. I don't generally like it in a book when they explain every single thing about how something works, because we know deep down it's not real. So any answer I give is ultimately not going to be satisfying. I'd much rather it's left to our imagination. We see certain things. We see that he's very, very in touch with the world around him and with nature. He almost seems to have a kind of omniscience, but I never wanted to explain it because I just think that can almost take away rather than add to the book.
2: So we meet Travis as he's making some of his rounds and sitting with people and being with people as we die. But the plot really starts moving when he starts to grow attached to people who live across the hall from him. Tell us about Dahlia and Layla and what it is about.

0: 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I'm Scott Detrow.
1: And I'm Mary Louise Kelly. People in Houston are calling for answers and for a formal investigation after an ICE agent shot and killed a man during a traffic stop this week.
2: We need body cameras, clear identification, no mask, and an end to paramilitary style immigration enforcement in our streets.
0: First News.
3: Live from NPR News in Culver City, California, I'm Dwayne Brown. Another setback in efforts to end the months-long war with Iran after several false starts toward a peace deal. President Trump says that shaky ceasefire with Iran is over, and he has no interest in further talks after both sides resumed attacks in the Persian Gulf. Here's NPR's Greg Myrie.
4: Clearly, there are all these unresolved issues, starting with opening the Strait of Hormuz. He also said, I don't think it's going to start again. So while he's talking about additional U.S. Military action or strikes, potentially again tonight in the wake of last night's overnight attacks, he seemed to be playing down the possibility or likelihood that it could resume as a full-scale military operation.
3: NPR's Greg Myrie, oil prices jumped 5% today following Trump's remarks. That could lead to higher gas prices again, just as drivers were seeing those record high prices come back down. Testing from Consumer Reports finds dozens of rice products contain arsenic, which of course can be toxic at certain levels. Here's NPR's Maria Godoy.
5: Arsenic occurs naturally in soil and water, and rice plants seem to soak it up from the environment more than other grains. Consumer Reports found that in 42% of rice products examined, the average levels of arsenic present were high enough that an adult eating just one serving a day over time would have a significantly increased risk for skin cancer, bladder cancer, and type 2 diabetes. Arsenic levels varied greatly by brand and type of rice. Basmati and sushi rice had the lowest levels, while brown rice consistently had higher levels than white rice. Testing also revealed that cooking rice in boiling water for 5 minutes, draining it, and then cooking it in fresh water reduced the arsenic content by at least half.
3: This is NPR. A company owned by Africa's richest man has started work on a second oil refinery in Africa. This comes barely 3 years after launching one of the world's largest refineries in Nigeria. NPR's Emmanuel Akinwotu reports.
6: The Dangote Group, owned by Africa's richest man, Aliko Dangote, says preliminary work has begun on a 700,000-barrel-per-day refinery located on Lamu Island off the Kenyan coast. The refinery is expected to take 3 years to complete and will supply refined petroleum products to countries across East and Southern Africa. The project comes amid plans by the Dangote Group to expand its other refinery in Nigeria, which is already the largest on the continent. Dangote's refinery projects have been praised for reducing Africa's dependence on imported fuel, especially during the US war in Iran. But critics in Nigeria have also accused him of building monopolies in cement and fuel. Emmanuel Akinwotu, NPR News, Lagos.
3: Lots of big-name performers are scheduled to hit the stage during the final World Cup halftime show on July 19th in New Jersey. Shakira, K-pop heavyweights, BTS will be there along with fellow headliners, Madonna, Justin Bieber, and Burna Boy, among others. FIFA says the Super Bowl-style halftime show will support its Global Citizens Education Fund to help children access education and soccer. This is NPR.

0: You're listening to All Things Considered from NPR News. Lots and lots of seaweed is washing up on Florida beaches, and Florida communities are spending millions of dollars to deal with it. Reshma Kirpalani reports.
1: The sound of the ocean is now accompanied by the sound of tractors on Miami Beach. They're scooping up big piles of a smelly brown seaweed called sargassum.
2: These guys, the whole morning is coming and going, trying to clean up the beach, but there's a lot. You know, it's kind of ugly.
1: That's Marco Pierobon, a tourist from Argentina. He visits Miami once a year on his way up to Orlando for a volleyball tournament. He remembers seeing a lot of sargassum last year.
2: But I think this year is worse.
1: Researchers like Chunmin Hu agree. He's a professor of oceanography at the University of South Florida. Hu tracks sargassum using NASA satellite data. And he said so far in the Gulf of Mexico,
3: what we have observed was a record amount of sargassum compared to history for the same time of year.
1: And June marked the second highest year for sargassum in the entire Atlantic Ocean. Sargassum is a natural habitat for a lot of marine life. Originally, it was found in a region in the Atlantic Ocean called the Sargasso Sea. But in recent years, it's been growing and shifting. Massive amounts are now stretching from West Africa to the Gulf of Mexico.
3: Actually, I coined the name. I call this the Great Atlantic Sargassum Belt.
1: Each year, pieces of that sargassum belt break off. Ocean currents carry them to the Caribbean and up Florida's east coast. This year, some have even been spotted as far north as North Carolina. Hu says that global warming plays a role.
3: The ocean has warmed on an average 0.1 or 0.2 degree per decade. You think, well, that's pretty small, right? But for plants, this is a lot.
1: The rotten egg smell and seaweed-covered sand can ruin vacations. Sasha Raven lives in New Zealand. She's visited Miami Beach with her daughter since 2021. But this year,
4: why would I come to swim and spend time on the beach if there's all this seaweed? There's no reason.
1: If nothing is done to clean up the sargassum, Florida could see billions in economic losses across tourism, recreation, and fisheries, says Dee Jin. He's with the Woods Hole Oceanographic Institution in Massachusetts, where he studied the impact of sargassum. Fewer tourists, he says, leads to emptier restaurants and hotels.
5: So you have this economy-wide ripple effect.
1: That's why Miami-Dade County spends millions of dollars dealing with the stinky brown seaweed, but only once it reaches its beaches. They can't touch it while it's in the ocean.
6: And that's because the waters are either federally regulated or state regulated?
1: That's Chris Bumpus with the county's Parks Department. He says that they're not allowed to put up barriers to keep sargassum from coming to shore. Back on Miami Beach, 6 hours into sargassum removal, tractors have cleared several blocks, but a thin ribbon of brown seaweed still traces the shoreline. Pierobon, the Argentinian tourist, surveys the sand.
2: The whole beach, it's really dusty with the sargassum. You can go to the sea right now because it's really ugly, right?
1: He looks out into the ocean, where jewel-toned emerald water is dotted with floating patches of brown seaweed, ready to come ashore. For NPR News, I'm Reshma Kirpalani in Miami Beach.
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0: there's a high mortality rate. And of course, the ones that wash ashore are only maybe 10% of the whales that are dying.
1: An uptick in gray whale deaths is causing concern and calls for more protections. From Alaska Public Media, this is Statewide News on Alaska News Nightly for Wednesday, July 8th. Good evening, I'm Casey Grove. Also tonight, a pilot project to count salmon with drones and AI takes flight in Bristol Bay.
2: I feel strongly that there's some tools out there that, like this, that could significantly enhance the quality of our data collection.
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1: Pacific gray whales are washing ashore in high numbers this year, including some in Alaska. Their deaths are part of an overall population decline linked to climate change. As KTOO's Alex Solomon reports, some whale advocates want to relist the species under the Endangered Species Act.
5: So far this year, 145 Pacific gray whales have been found dead on beaches, including 13 in Alaska, according to the National Oceanic and Atmospheric Administration. But not all dead whales end up on beaches, says Rick Steiner, a retired University of Alaska marine conservation professor in Anchorage who advocates on behalf of the whales.
0: There's a high mortality rate, and of course the ones that wash ashore are only maybe 10% of the whales that are dying.
5: Last year, NOAA scientists estimated the eastern North Pacific population of gray whales at around 13,000 animals, down from a high of more than double that a decade ago. Gray whales faced what scientists call an unusual mortality event between 2019 and 2023, marked by low birth rates and nearly 700 gray whale strandings. When scientists investigated their deaths, they found starvation and vessel strikes were common. Studies have tied their starvation to the ways climate change disrupts the Arctic food web. The whales migrate thousands of miles from Baja, California to the Arctic each spring to spend the summer feasting on tiny crustaceans at the bottom of the ocean. When Arctic sea ice melts in the spring, algae that thrives on the ice suddenly drops to the seafloor. That feeds the crustaceans, which feed the whales. And as Arctic sea ice shrinks, so does the feast. A spokesperson for NOAA Fisheries said the agency would only consider declaring another unusual mortality event if there were new reasons why so many whales have turned up dead. At this point, starvation still appears to be the cause. In recent years, coastal waters near Kodiak and Sitka have been seeing more gray whales than they used to, hundreds instead of dozens. Scientists suspect they're looking for new sources of food. Steiner, the retired UA professor, says there's some evidence gray whales can shift their diet.
0: Switching from the benthic little bugs, the amphipods that live in the seabed sediment, to small fishes like Arctic cod up in the water column.
5: But he says people can do more to help them.
0: And the way to do that is to relist them on the Endangered Species Act, provide the management tools that NOAA needs in order to give these guys the best chance of making it through this climate bottleneck.
5: The species was removed from the list in 1994. Last August, Steiner petitioned NOAA to relist the gray whale, which would offer the species more legal protections and recovery efforts. Typically, NOAA takes 90 days after a petition is filed to decide whether to pursue listing the species or not. But it's been almost a year. Steiner says if NOAA doesn't propose relisting the species next month, the issue will end up in court. A spokesperson for NOAA Fisheries said in an email that NOAA is still evaluating the petition and does not have a timeline on its decision. In Juneau, I'm Alex Solomon.

0: A state predator control program has culled more than 250 bears in southwest Alaska over the past four springs in an attempt to boost the Mulchatna caribou herd and help caribou hunters in the region. The Alaska Department of Fish and Game says the bear culling is working by decreasing the predation of caribou calves. The idea is to get caribou numbers up so the department can reopen hunting, which was shut down amid a population crash. But critics say there's no proof that the program is effective and that there are other factors affecting the herd's population. Anchorage Daily News reporter Zachariah Hughes has been covering the predator control program and describes how it works.
1: The basics are that for about a month each May, two spotter planes will head out. One year is Dillingham, the other year it's been Bethel, and the spotter planes will kind of fly over the area around where the caribou are calving, and they will call in a helicopter, a very small helicopter, and they use a shotgun. They get pretty close to the bears, I've heard anywhere from 10, 20, 30 feet above them, and dispatch them, shoot them, with a shotgun slug. And after that, the helicopter lands. Under the protocols that have been relayed to the board, the bears are skinned out, their hides are retained. From there, they're tanned by taxidermists along the road system, and eventually the hides are sold at the horn and hide auction the following March, and a little bit of the proceeds generated from that are put back into the department's operating budget.
0: There is a lot of criticism about it, but why does the state say that it needs to be doing this?
1: ADF&G Commissioner Doug Vincent Lang says that he is under statutory requirements, as his department interprets the Alaska Constitution, to manage wildlife resources for the maximum benefit of Alaskans. And so to do that, if that's what we're obliged to do, then we need to pursue policies that can boost caribou and moose numbers. And in this particular region where the Mulchatna herd is, and you can think of the Mulchatna herd's range as kind of the in-between zone from Bethel to the north to Dillingham in the south and inland towards kind of upper Kuskokwim communities like McGrath. That herd has fluctuated a lot over the years. I mean, I found reports and evidence and survey data that put the herd at only like 1,000 or 6,000 animals decades ago. It increased, it decreased, it increased really dramatically in the late 90s. It was at about 200,000 animals in 1997. That's kind of the high watermark. And so a lot of people's baseline goes back to this abnormally high number. Fast forward, the herd has crashed. There's a bunch of reasons for that. But in the last couple of years, hunting has been completely closed for it. The state is facing pressure from all different sides, from sport users, from guides, from subsistence users, for how do we get Mulchatna caribou back to the level where we can harvest them. And the state's rationale for this whole program is we need to protect the calves. And that really is, I mean, why they've argued for continuity in this program, is to grow a generation of caribou that can start to reproduce and build the number back up.
0: So, Zach, here's the big question. Is it working, right? I mean, it seems like there may be a lot of factors playing into the decline of the Mulchatna caribou herd, and this is a lever that the state can pull to try to help, like you said, those calves. Has it been going on long enough that they even know that it's working? Do they say it's working? What do they say about that?
1: Gosh, yeah, I would say that's the million-dollar question, but this program has cost close to $3 million at this point, so maybe that's the better, it's the $3 million question. Okay. It depends who you ask. A lot of the people that I was interested in speaking with for this story who know this issue backwards and forwards, many of them say we are not against predator control. We just want an intelligent use of it. That predator control, like, that's a hammer. And the state in the last few years, and under this commissioner and under this governor, has treated everything like a nail that it wants to hit with this predator control hammer. And they would say this is a flawed program. It's not inherently bad, but the data and the scientific evaluation of it was inadequately done. So that's what you've seen lawsuits about, was that we don't have bear population surveys. This was rushed through the Board of Game with inadequate notice. These are almost like procedural or technical issues without getting at the fundamental question of, does predator control work? And the short answer that I was able to come up with was probably not. That most of the science or most of the wildlife biology that's looked at this long term says there might be short-term increases that pretty drastic interventions, if sustained, can affect levels. But once the intervention goes away, once the predator control program stops, things kind of revert. But the state will say that in the short term, from what they've gathered from their surveys, the herd is growing.
0: We're just talking about this one particular region, but are folks talking about the possibility that, you know, this program could be applied in other parts of the state?
1: A lot of the people that are most vocally opposed to this program worry that the Mulchatna program is going to be used as a template to go and do this kind of bear control, this intensive aerial gunning on bears in other places. And, you know, part of the reason they think that is because Doug Vincent Lang has kind of said it. And right now the state cannot do this kind of intensive aerial gunning on federal lands. And so what Doug Vincent Lang said to me in our interview was, you know, there are conversations that are happening. There's increasing interest about, especially given that we have a very sympathetic administration in the White House and in the federal government, about allowing these kind of state tactics to be used on federal lands.
0: That was Anchorage Daily News reporter Zachariah Hughes, who's been covering predator control in a three-part series with help from the Pulitzer Center. You can find part one at ADN.com. Still to come on Alaska News Nightly, Petersburg remembers the legacy of a longtime advocate for Alaska Native rights.
2: You know, it means the world to the family, but it's her work that stands the test of time.
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0: Alaskans who have been wrongfully convicted can now apply to claim Alaska Permanent Fund dividends that were withheld while they were incarcerated under a new law. The Alaska Beacon reports that's after Governor Mike Dunleavy allowed Senate Bill 167 to pass into law without his signature last month. The bill previously passed the Alaska legislature by a 58-2 vote. Under current Alaska law, Alaskans who are incarcerated or sentenced as a result of a felony or certain combination of misdemeanor convictions are ineligible for the permanent fund dividend. Instead, the amount equivalent to those dividends is deposited into a restorative justice fund each year. The new law allows past dividends to be granted to people whose convictions were vacated or reversed, or those who had charges against them dismissed. People who were found not guilty after their case was retried are also eligible. Individuals whose charges were dropped as a part of a plea agreement in another criminal case would not be eligible. There's a 2-year window after a dismissal or not guilty finding, or 2 years after the bill's effective date, to apply for the past dividends through the Permanent Fund Dividend Office with the Alaska Department of Revenue. The bill was sponsored by Senator Scott Kawasaki, a Democrat from Fairbanks, and supported by the Tanana Chiefs Conference and several nonprofit advocacy groups. It's set to take effect on September 16th. Juneau's city-owned Eagle Crest Ski Area will soon have a new general manager. The board announced Tuesday during a special meeting that Julie Jackson Piper will head the ski area as it navigates a particularly volatile moment in its history. The previous general manager resigned in January. Staff member Aaron Lupro has filled in as interim general manager since. Piper was the lone finalist interviewed for the position last week. During a public interview on Thursday, she said she embraces the challenges that come with managing Eagle Crest and already knows what her concerns are for the ski area.
5: The looming cloud is always low snow years, and what to do then, and how do we survive those snow years? So how do we build up enough support, whether it's support in the community or just funding support, to be able to make it through those hard years?
0: And she knows what those hard years can look like. Piper worked for Eagle Crest from 2009 to 2015 and then managed Juneau's pools. She's currently the recreation manager for the city of Richland, Washington. She has a bachelor's degree in ski area business management. Piper was also a finalist for the position in 2024. In the interview, she said she wants to focus on rebuilding trust with the community by communicating day-to-day updates and expenses outside of board meetings.
5: Just when we think people are happy and satisfied with the communication, you can't stop it. And it's also got to be localized and relatable for this community.
0: Piper is coming in at a time of intense uncertainty for the ski area. Amid budget cuts, the city abandoned a plan to install a used gondola for year-round operations. The undertaking, though over now, cost the city $12 million. The Juneau Assembly voted in May to fund Eagle Crest on a bare-bones budget that cut half of its staff. The city is also in discussions with Gold Belt Incorporated about the corporation taking over operations at Eagle Crest. The ski area has also been plagued with maintenance issues, including the permanent closure of Black Bear Chairlift and the delayed opening of the Ptarmigan Chairlift. Piper said she plans to find out what infrastructure is salvageable and what has to be replaced. Piper starts August 31st and will be paid an annual salary of $134,000. For over 70 years, the Alaska Department of Fish and Game has used counting towers in Bristol Bay to track salmon escapement. That means technicians hand count each fish that swims by. But new technology is on its way to the bay. KDLG's Jesse Sheldon visited a research site on the Wood River to learn what AI and drones could mean for the fishery.
6: It's 8:29 in the morning. Norm Van Bachter stands on the bank of the Wood River facing a mysterious-looking gray box with blinking lights.
7: What you see in the far side of the pallets, the two pallets there, is the drone in the box. So that's the habitat and the home for our bird.
6: At 8:30, the box opens. The drone takes off on an automated flight path, flying to an observation position above the right bank of the Wood River, with its high-resolution camera fixed on the riverbed.
7: About 80 feet.
6: The goal is to feed this imagery into a computer model to generate more accurate salmon escapement counts. Van Vactor is the project's lead.
7: I feel strongly that there's some tools out there that, like this, that could significantly enhance the quality of our data collection that helps manage this fishery.
6: Van Bachter is holding a remote controller that displays a live stream from the drone's camera. The screen shows hundreds of salmon. Each fish is making its way upstream to spawn, slowly and steadily swimming through the sunlit, shallow water.
7: I mean, I've been engaged and involved in the commercial fishery here for 40 years, and this last 2 weeks to me has just been phenomenal because it's given me a perspective that I've never been part of. Mother Nature doing its thing.
6: The project's goal is to explore technology that could improve salmon escapement counts, which help inform the management of the Bristol Bay fishery. Most escapement counts across the bay currently come from 9 Fish and Game counting tower sites. Fish and Game tower crews rotate through continuous shifts over 24 hours, counting each salmon that swims by with a hand clicker in 10-minute intervals. This is how the department has been tracking salmon escapement since 1955. Just upstream, the University of Washington's Fisheries Research Institute has a lab on the shore of Lake Alecnagik. It's one of the partners supporting this research alongside Bristol Bay Regional Seafood Development Association.

0: Lechnigig. It's one of the partners supporting this research alongside Bristol Bay Regional Seafood Development Association and Bristol Bay Economic Development Corporation. At this stage, Fish and Game isn't directly involved in the project. Joel Tibbs is one of the project's technicians in the lab.
1: Tower counts have been successful for so long, and they've been an implemented technology that's really worked for the industry for decades now. But understanding how we might be able to step into easier and more accurate methods for measuring fish is a really important part of management.
0: Tibbs pulls up the footage from this morning's drone flight on his computer. There's a bold yellow line across the river on the screen. His task this morning is to press a key on his computer each time a fish swims past that yellow line.
1: That is data hopefully informing the model like, oh, that was a fish. Because something crossed the line and I pressed F at that time, the model will then hopefully be able to latch onto that.
0: But this hand counting is only temporary. By manually identifying the fish, Tibbs and his fellow technicians are training an AI-powered model. Another member of the team is Ian Chu, who's working remotely to develop the machine learning side of the project. The rapid expansion of AI is controversial, but Chu believes this project is an important application of the technology.
2: AI, especially for like environmental science, is kind of counterintuitive sometimes because AI takes up so many resources. But I think there are like certain applications where AI does really, really help. And I think this is one of them.
0: Back on the bank of the Wood River, Norm Van Vactor says the same.
3: I really think it's our future. I really do. When you think about it, you know, we could be sitting at the fish and game cabin a couple hundred feet up the river from here. We wouldn't be out in the bugs and mosquitoes, and we would be monitoring a machine like this.
0: For the next phase of the project, the crew will test their models against Fish and Game tower counting data. In Dillingham, I'm Jesse Sheldon.
3: There you go.
4: That was awesome.
5: Alaska News Nightly is brought to you in part by
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0: The Anchorage School Board has approved hiring dozens of teachers using one-time funding from the legislature. The teacher positions are among several budget additions the school board made Tuesday night in response to a roughly $11.6 million boost state lawmakers approved in May. Facing a $90 million deficit, board members had cut over 300 teaching positions in February. Superintendent Jarrett Bryant says adding back teachers was a major focus.
1: The largest investment restores more than 50 classroom teachers to help address class size pressures, elementary planning time, and scheduling pressures across all levels. So that remains the top priority educator positions for these dollars.
0: Board members ultimately added a total of roughly 60 teaching positions, funded 5 more nurses, and retained the district's riflery program and contract with the Dome Sports Arena. The district will also pilot a new language arts curriculum for grades 6 through 10. Meanwhile, school districts across Alaska are monitoring how much additional money the state anticipates getting from an increase in oil prices. A provision in the bill funding the state's operating budget instructs the Department of Revenue to boost school funding by about $115 million if prices are high enough. Anchorage stands to receive about $32 million of that funding. The bill says the decision on education funding will be made on August 31st, though school board members in Anchorage and Fairbanks have asked the state for earlier revenue projections in order to better plan their budgets.

0: Petersburg celebrated its second annual Amy Hollingstad Day on June 28th, honoring the life and legacy of the late Alaska Native rights activist. And while her work is being recognized, her family says that it's not yet done. KFSK's Baze Hohen has the story.
1: Under a big blue tent, rain holds out for family and friends gathered to remember Amy Hollingstad, a Tlingit woman and Alaska Native activist important to Petersburg's history. She's known for helping to desegregate schools in Alaska, as well as advocating for better health care for Natives and equal pay for female cannery workers. Last year, over 50 years since Amy's passing, the Petersburg Borough proclaimed June 28th as Amy Hollingstad Day. Nicole Hollingstad, Amy's granddaughter, kicks off the event.
2: My Tlingit name is Tlaa.
1: She tells Amy's other relatives to join her at the front.
2: Family members present, if they would please come on up and stand next to me.
1: She offers the mic to anyone who would like to speak. One by one, relatives and friends remember Amy for her passion, her impact, and most notably, as lifelong Petersburg resident Mike Schwartz says, her sense of humor.
3: At one time, there wasn't a Presbyterian minister here, so she became the Presbyterian minister. And she sent out a notice to those that were in charge of providing pastors. And she says, if you cannot find a minister for Petersburg, it's all right. Singing's more fun anyway. A pastor arrived within a couple of weeks.
1: After remarks, attendees eat hot dogs, play games, and check out vendors. Family members admire posters of Amy hanging between tent poles with a detailed timeline of her life.
4: My name is Casper Skip Hollingstad. My Tlingit name is Daktu, Strongman.
1: Skip, who's Amy's grandson, says that today means a lot to both him and the community of Petersburg.
4: Keep up the good fight, even though others may not agree with your point of view. But you can go about it with intelligence and with wit and maybe convince people of your side of the story. If not, have them hear what you have to say regarding Native rights and Native history, especially in such a heavily Norwegian-influenced town.
1: He says he'd like to see the celebrations for Amy Hollingstad Day grow in the future. Nicole Hollingstad also says it means a lot to see the Petersburg community come out to celebrate her grandmother.
5: Just to see folks and know that the community still remembers her work and honors her legacy, it means the world to the family, but it's her work that stands the test of time.
1: She says although Amy's work is finally being recognized, there is still much more to be done.
5: I feel that it's really important to amplify, if Amy were here today, how important the landless effort would be to her.
1: Nicole is talking about this movement to give land back to 5 Southeast Alaska Native communities. They were excluded from the Alaska Native Claims Settlement Act over 50 years ago.
5: And, of course, Sitka Kwan, Petersburg, is one of those 5 communities.
1: Nicole says she and other landless activists have been trying to get a bill passed through Congress for years.
5: This happens to be a year where we've gotten farther than ever. Our bill went through and has come out of the House.
1: And next, it goes to the U.S. Senate to consider. For Nicole, today is not only a recognition of Amy, but also of the hard work it takes to advance Native rights.
5: Amy was an advocate for our Native people having lands that recognize these are the indigenous homelands of the Tlingit, and it's important to have the legal rights to them.
1: She says every town has someone like Amy, someone willing to step up and work hard for their community. Reporting in Petersburg, I'm Baze Hohen.
0: And that's all for this edition of Alaska News Nightly. If you missed any of tonight's stories, we're online at alaskapublic.org and wherever you get your podcasts. We had reports tonight from Alex Solomon and Yvonne Crumry in Juneau, Jesse Sheldon in Dillingham, Wesley Early in Anchorage, and Baze Hohen in Petersburg. If you want to send us a news tip, question, or comment, email us at news@alaskapublic.org. Our audio engineer is Crystal Hyde, Kirsten Dobroth is our producer, and I'm Casey Grove. Good night.

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0: This is KYUK, public radio for the Yukon-Kuskokwim Delta. I'm Samantha Watson. An Akiachuk man faces murder charges after he allegedly stabbed another man to death in the Kuskokwim River community Sunday night. Alaska State Troopers say they received a report from Akiak Tribal Police just after midnight Monday that 37-year-old Fred Nose Jr. had stabbed his cousin, 41-year-old Randy Nose, who later died from his injuries. According to a charging document, tribal police responded to Nose's residence to find him lying on the floor severely injured from an arm laceration and breathing shallowly. Fred Nose Jr. was allegedly found sitting next to the victim in a chair, mumbling incoherently. Troopers searching the residence found half a pair of surgical scissors lying next to the injured man's body, according to the charges. The investigators collected a range of sharp objects and cutting tools from the residence as potential evidence in the case. Nose Jr. was charged with second-degree murder and was jailed at the Yukon-Kuskokwim Correctional Center in Bethel. A hearing in this case is set for July 17th in Bethel Court. The victim's body was sent to the state medical examiner's office in Anchorage, and his next of kin have been notified. State lawmakers are debating whether to include a controversial tax change in a bill aimed at easing the financial case for the Alaska LNG project. That change, known as the pass-through entities tax, would expand Alaska's 9.4 corporate income tax to cover privately held companies in the oil and gas business. That would subject private oil and gas producer Hillcorp and Alaska LNG lead developer Glen Farne to the same corporate income taxes paid by publicly traded companies like ConocoPhillips and ExxonMobil. Glen Farne and Governor Mike Dunleavy opposed the change. Meanwhile, the Alaska Chamber and eight other trade groups sent a letter to legislatures on Thursday, urging them to leave the pass-through entities tax out of the bill. Katie Capozzi is the president and CEO of the Chamber.
1: All of the organizations and industries represented on that letter have a very real concern that they're next.
0: In the letter, the nine business groups called the pass-through entities tax, quote, unrelated tax policy. They said the change could chill investment, and not just on the Alaska LNG project, but throughout the state's economy. They say the change could chill investment not just on the Alaska LNG project, but throughout the state's economy. The proponents say it is related. Backers say the tax change would counter an expected reduction in tax revenue during the construction phase of the gas pipeline if the project moves forward. Independent Anchorage Rep. Kai Holland says taxing pass-through businesses isn't his first choice for solving that problem. But he says the state needs some way to pay for government services.
2: I'm not going to cut education and cut other public services to support the project. And at the same time, I'm not going to be naive and think this project can be successful if we don't help communities and our agencies be able to fully engage and support it.
0: Holland says he sees the tax change as inevitable. And he says making the change now rather than later, makes the Alaska LNG project less risky for gas buyers and investors. A conference committee working out a final draft of a bill cutting billions in property taxes for the Alaska LNG project included the tax on pass-through entities in its latest draft. Many Senate Majority Caucus members say they see it as essential, but it's not clear if it has the votes to pass the House. Lawmakers are expected to return to Juneau next week for more meetings and a possible vote on a final bill as the special session continues.

0: This spring, United Tribes of Bristol Bay Executive Director Alana Achak-Hurley was awarded the Goldman Environmental Prize for North America. This international award recognized Hurley's work to protect Bristol Bay's salmon runs from the Northern Dynasty Minerals' proposed pebble mine. While supporters of the mine say their operations will bring jobs to the region, opponents say those jobs are not worth jeopardizing the region's ecosystem. Hurley spoke with KDLG's Jesse Sheldon. This interview has been edited for length and clarity.
1: Hi, Alana. Thanks so much for taking the time to talk today. I want to start off by saying congratulations on the Goldman Award. And can you introduce yourself and tell me a little bit about what this award means for you, for the United Tribes of Bristol Bay, and for your work in the region?
2: Yeah, Hoyana, so much. You know, I think the Goldman Award is a real testament to the dedication and commitment of the people of Bristol Bay to protecting our lands, our waters, our fish, our ways of life. It's a real recognition of, I think, our collective work together over the last 20 plus years. You know, there's no way this recognition would have came without just the work of one person. It's really a testament to all of our people and communities and organizations and our allies working together over the long term.
1: This spring, in the Pebble Developers court filings, they said that only 27 coho salmon were found at the proposed mine site. And they say mining it would yield copper, gold, and metals valued at an estimated $800 billion in profits. What is your response to that characterization?
2: I literally thought that was fake news when I saw it, because it's such a laughable claim when tens of millions of salmon return to Bristol Bay annually. It's such a highlight of how Pebble over the last 20 years and their attorneys will do and say anything, no matter how ludicrous it is, to get people to believe that their project belongs in Bristol Bay, even though the science, the history, and the record of people weighing in against this project has never, ever changed. This is the wrong mine in the wrong place, and it doesn't really matter what type of outrageous claims they make in court about 27 salmon when, you know, we have over 100 years now of records proving the exact opposite.
1: And can you share a bit about where the litigation currently stands and what's coming up this summer in the courts?
2: So next week there will be the oral argument on the state of Alaska, the Pebble Limited Partnership, their challenge to the EPA protections. And so we anticipate a ruling. I don't think we really have a time frame, but hopefully in the year following that court date. And Bristol Bay organizations, including United Tribes of Bristol Bay, have committed to the long term to work to defend these protections. So we'll be at the oral argument next week and are completely committed to continuing to work to defend those protections we fought so long and hard for.
1: Looking ahead, Pebble's backers, they're investing in a long-term legal strategy, so the time horizon on this fight is unknown. But this is one proposed mine in the region. What broader or more permanent protections would you like to see in place to have more lasting protection in the watershed?
2: Yeah, that's a really great question. You know, the Tribes of Bristol Bay published the Call to Protect Bristol Bay in 2020, and it really outlined a very public and transparent two-part strategy where we would seek protections from the Pebble deposit, the largest deposit of any of the mining claims within the bay, through EPA Clean Water Act protections. But there still are, as you implied, over 20 other active mining claims throughout the entirety of the watershed. And our tribes have been working for a long time for permanent watershed-wide protections. We saw a bill in the Alaska State Legislature, we're calling it the Bristol Bay Forever Bill, HB 233, that was introduced by Representative Edgman in not last session, but the session before. And unfortunately, due to a pretty challenging political environment, it didn't get anywhere within the legislature. But that is a real testament, I think, to the foundation we've been able to build over time, and that's really the long-term strategy for Bristol Bay is watershed-wide protections that will address all of these different types of mining claims, mine like Pebble, so that our kids aren't destined to be fighting proposal by proposal now into eternity.
1: And as you know, there are a lot of fishermen out on the water right now who care deeply about this issue. At this stage, what is the best action for people to take?
2: I think at this stage, to be paying attention, make sure you're following the different channels, United Tribes of Bristol Bay, Commercial Fishermen for Bristol Bay. There's going to be a lot of work in the future that needs to be done to defend the EPA protections, which we currently are doing in court, but also proactively to get those watershed-wide protections that I think is what our region has been truly after in this work for the last 20-plus years. The most immediate thing people can do is make sure that they are educated going into the election about where candidates stand on these issues. Where do they stand on Pebble? Where do they stand on permanent protections for Bristol Bay? And use their voice at the ballot box to vote their values. That is probably the most important thing we can do moving into the rest of the year, fishermen and beyond, is make sure that we're showing up at the polls.
1: Thank you so much for sharing a bit about your work, and congratulations again on the Goldman Prize.
2: Oyana.
0: That was United Tribes of Bristol Bay Executive Director Alana Achuk-Hurley, who was awarded the Goldman Environmental Prize for North America, speaking with KDLG's Jesse Sheldon. This is KYUK News. I'm Samantha Watson. Kwayana for listening. Please share your news tips, comments, or suggestions. 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

0: Good evening, Jingoye Gaukwa. Today is Wednesday, July 8th, 2026. Let's take a look at KYUK's weather for Bethel and the Kuskokwim Delta tonight. Scattered showers, mainly before 4 a.m., mostly cloudy with a low around 50. Northwest wind, 5 to 15 miles per hour tomorrow. A slight chance of showers before 7 a.m., mostly cloudy with a high near 59. West wind around 10 miles per hour. For the lower Kuskokwim Valley tonight, showers likely mainly between 10 p.m. and 4 a.m., mostly cloudy with a low around 50, southwest wind around 10 miles per hour. Tomorrow, scattered showers before 10 a.m., partly sunny with a high near 59, west wind 10 to 15 miles per hour. For Anchorage tonight, a chance of showers mainly before 10 p.m., mostly cloudy with a low around 51, south wind 5 to 10 miles per hour. Tomorrow, showers likely mainly between 7 a.m. and 4 p.m., mostly cloudy with a high near 66, south wind 5 to 10 miles per hour. And for the Bethel tides, a high tide of 3 feet at 12:45 p.m. and a low tide of 1 foot at 8:15 p.m. Sunrise time this morning was at 5:27 a.m. Sunset time will be at 12:16 a.m. Liana Technik for listening to KYUK 640 a.m. Mani Monterrey Shakmi.
1: 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Nulu, Maluni, Golden Environmental Prize, Amuk, North America, King, Unkalin Kala, Usuku. KDLG Jesse Sultan, Magut Kiwa Kim Khan, Jika Huina, Kaya Gokuyan, and Ichigni Luchi.
0: Today is Wednesday, July 8th, 2020. 2025. Let's take a look at KYUK's Tuna Drums announcements. The next monthly food bank will be held here in Bethel this Saturday, July 11th from noon until 2 p.m. at the ME School. Volunteers are always welcomed and appreciated. The LKSD Board of Education will meet in a regular session next Tuesday, July 14th at 5 p.m. via Zoom and in the LKSD Boardroom, 1004 Ron Edwards Way here in Bethel. If you have any other Tuna Drums messages, please email your announcements to radio@kyuk.org or call 543-3131. Kuya Nachaknak for listening to KYUK 640 AM Mani Mamtari Sharmi.
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2: Kwani huayuchtsun litnaugun apriyarak. Kuyana litnaushut kakluta yuchtsun apriyaranik.

0: It's All Things Considered from NPR News. I'm Scott Detrow.
1: And I'm Mary Louise Kelly. Graham Plattner has formally dropped out of the U.S. Senate race in Maine. Now the question becomes, who will replace him to face the incumbent Republican Senator Susan Collins? It's a seat that Democrats see as key to controlling the Senate next year. Nirav Shah says he is evaluating, throwing his hat in. He's the former head of the state's public health agency during COVID, and he just finished second in the Democratic gubernatorial primary last month. I talked to him earlier today before Plattner's announcement and asked about the conversations he's been having this week.
2: Well, you know, on Monday afternoon when the story first came out, my wife and I started reading the story, and we both simultaneously developed a pit in our stomach because of the horrific and appalling allegations that were made. I raced to my phone, grabbed all my social media, and called for Graham to drop out as quickly as possible. But around that same time, as you noted, I started getting calls and emails and text messages urging me to consider throwing my hat in the ring. I am evaluating it, and my wife and I are having discussions because a national Senate race is a horse of a different color as compared to a gubernatorial primary.
1: So this prompts the question of what the process should look like for how a replacement candidate would get decided. As best you know, how's it going to work?
2: Well, the process is still being debated. In fact, as we are speaking right now, party officials are hashing out what that might look like. What I have called for is a process that's open, that's transparent, that's robust. Anything short...
1: What does that mean, though? Is that like new caucuses, a new state convention? What?
2: There are different options on the table. One option would be essentially a mini convention to be convened here at the end of the month, where the delegates that we already have in place would come together and make a determination. Of course, that requires a lot of coordination. Another option would be more local caucuses where even more Mainers could participate. The key here is making sure that we give voice to a full-throated process so that whoever the nominee is has the full support of the party and is not hobbled out of the gate on minute one.
1: Is there time to do that on this very short timeline that would be unfolding?
2: The time is compressed, but we have no choice. Anything short of a full, open, and robust process means that whoever the nominee is will not be able to unify the party. Bottom line, Mary Louise, we have done harder things in even less time. We can do this.
1: I think hanging in a lot of Democrats' minds, both in Maine and nationally, would be how not to repeat 2024 when Democrats elevated then Vice President Kamala Harris in what a lot of voters saw as a coronation because they didn't have a say.
2: If what we have is an anointment or a passing of the torch, then again, that eventual nominee will not have the legitimacy to be able to prosecute the case against what we are really trying to do here, which is to unseat Senator Susan Collins. She has been bad for Maine, and her alliance with Donald Trump is actually what this race is going to be about.
1: If it's you, how would you convince Maine voters who did not choose you to run for governor to back you in the race for U.S. Senate?
2: That's the exact right question. I'm really proud of the race we ran. And I did come in the first round of votes and first choice tallies with the highest number of votes across the state in both congressional districts, north and south, in large and small towns across the state of Maine. And so we've got the enthusiasm to be ready to go. Now the question is going to be to take the priorities that I outlined and zoom them out to focus on a national issue. It's the same set of issues, Medicare for all, making sure that working folks have a shot at getting ahead, holding corporations accountable, but now then zooming them out so that we can talk about them not just in Maine, but at the national level. My priority and my organizational principle is that right now in 2026, no one should live in poverty, and that's the approach I'm going to be taking.
1: Are there pieces of Graham Plattner's policy platform that you would embrace? I mean, whatever his flaws may be as a person, he was very popular for his anti-Washington, anti-establishment, pro-working class message.
2: Well, when we look at the voters that who voted for me in the gubernatorial primary, there is a high degree of overlap between Graham Plattner supporters and Nirav Shah supporters. And there are two reasons for that. Number one is on matters of policy. We both embrace progressive ideas like Medicare for all, holding corporations accountable, and taxing billionaires. But the other piece, Mary Louise, is that both Graham and I are outsiders to the political process. And that is what we need, given the brokenness House of Washington.
1: I suppose pertinent to ask you, on the record, do you have any skeletons in your closet that voters should know about?
2: I do not. And one way that voters can know that is, number one, I have been in public office since 2015 and have been put through multiple ringers. In addition, when I served in the Biden administration, I held the highest security clearance in the U.S. government. Anything that I've done in my life has been fully vetted. Every rock has been looked over.
1: A yes or no question. If given the chance, could you beat 5-term Republican Senator Susan Collins?
2: The answer is yes. That's what the stakes of this election are. Senator Collins has had the opportunity to deliver for Mainers in her 30 years in the U.S. Senate. The problems that we are facing today, housing, health care, the high cost of heating oil, are ones that she has contended with and not solved.
1: Nirav Shah, Colby College professor, former number two at the U.S. CDC, and maybe a candidate for U.S. Senator in Maine. Thank you for your time.
2: Thank you, Mary Louise.
0: Israelis and Palestinians usually keep their distance in the West Bank. They are, after all, on opposite sides of a conflict prone to violence. But NPR's Greg Myrie recently witnessed an unusual meeting between the two sides in an even more unusual location.
3: I'm inside a cave that's also the lifelong home of a Palestinian man and his family. He says one night this year, several Israeli settlers pulled up and beat him badly. This man, Mohammed Abu Sabha, is telling a story to a group you'd probably never expect, retired Israeli military officers.
4: Two cars came up, 7 men jumped out and immediately started beating me up. I immediately lost consciousness. I only woke up in the hospital.
3: These attacks by Jewish settlers against Palestinians in the West Bank have risen dramatically in recent years. The settlers are seizing land for themselves and trying to drive out Palestinians like Abu Sabha. His family and others in these dry, dusty hills, an area known as Masafar Yada, have turned caves into homes and lived in them for generations.
4: All my life I spent here in this cave, and my father before me. The family, sheep, and the donkey are all in one place.
3: The rough walls and ceilings of this limestone cave are part of its natural formation. The floor has been smoothed out and covered with tile and carpets. There's electricity for lights and a refrigerator. There's a dining room table and mats for sleeping, and not a lot else. Abu Sabha, age 49, is married with 6 children. Like most Palestinians here, the family ekes out a living raising livestock. And due to the frequent attacks by Jewish settlers, Abu Sabha installed a security camera, which provided video evidence of the January assault that caused him serious head and leg injuries.
4: When you tell the police, they need evidence.
3: He told the Israeli police and presented the video, but he has not received a response. He's now sharing his story with a group called Commanders for Israel Security. They're generals who've retired from the military or other branches of the security forces. During their careers, they protected Jewish settlers. In retirement, they're speaking out against Israel's rapidly expanding settlements and the attacks on Palestinians.
5: What's happening in the West Bank is completely unacceptable from a human, Jewish, universal perspective.
3: Yoni Shemshoni is a retired brigadier general. He recalls a moment in the late 1980s. He was a commander in the West Bank. A reporter asked him what was the hardest part of his job.
5: The toughest moment for me is when I come into a Palestinian community, the kids look at me and they start to cry because I represent force and occupation and power.
3: A few days later, he made his weekly visit to nearby Jewish settlers. They'd read his comments in the article, and now they considered him too sympathetic toward the Palestinians. They told him,
5: "You're just not welcome here." At which point I was not insulted, but I realized that the problem had several layers that was going to be really difficult to solve.
3: Today he sees Israel's West Bank occupation, with its expanding presence, as an obstacle to any peace effort with the Palestinians, who claim this land for a future state. He considers this Israel's most challenging security problem, more so than Iran, more so than Gaza.
6: It is existentially the most dire threat to the future of Israel as a liberal, democratic, Jewish, secure Islamic State.
3: Settlements have been going up in the West Bank since Israel captured the land in the 1967 Mideast War. Prime Minister Benjamin Netanyahu's ruling coalition is considered the most pro-settlement government ever. Human rights groups say this strong government support has made the settlers more aggressive, yet they're rarely prosecuted. The United Nations has documented more than 1,000 attacks against West Bank Palestinians every year for the past 4 years. They include beatings and killings, damaging homes and cars, stealing livestock. Militant Palestinians also attack Jewish settlers, though not nearly as often. Mindy Orr is a retired Israeli major general who organized this West Bank visit. He says many Israelis are simply in denial about what's happening.
7: It's taking us to a dirty place, to a dirty situation, which no democratic country should be close to it. And therefore, we have to do whatever we can do.
3: Inside the cave, the Palestinian man, Abu Sabha, serves the retired generals chicken and saffron rice. He thanks them for visiting and for speaking up. As the generals leave, an Israeli military helicopter flies overhead on a training mission, a pointed reminder of life in the West Bank. Greg Myrie, NPR News, in the West Bank.

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1: 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I'm Mary Louise Kelly.
2: And I'm Scott Detrow.
3: So you're watching the World Cup and you see a baby-faced flare flash across the TV screen and you think, how old is that kid? There's a 17-year-old on the Mexican national team, an 18-year-old superstar playing for Spain. And on the other hand, this World Cup has also featured legends of the game like Portugal captain Cristiano Ronaldo, who's 41, and Argentina captain Lionel Messi, who is 39. So ancient. Age has been a major point of discussion this year, and NPR's Jasmine Garst reports.
4: The oldest player to have ever participated in a men's soccer World Cup is 45 years old. I'm talking about Egyptian goalkeeper Essam El Hadary. It's a delicate topic, but there's a reality. By age 40, most people don't have the physical stamina of a teenager. And in soccer, this is generally considered to be nearing the age of retirement.
5: For some athletes, retirement is analogous to a death.
4: This is Dr. Jared Spencer, a sports psychologist who's worked with Olympians and the NFL. Among other things, he helps athletes who are retiring. And he says it can be very difficult to be idolized for years for your physical prowess, and then midway through your life be told, well, now it's over.
5: They've got to go through those stages of loss and grieving and come out to the other side of it, hopefully with that acceptance.
4: In this World Cup, there's been a lot of chatter about age, and one of the targets has been Portuguese captain Cristiano Ronaldo. Considered one of the best players in the world, he had a lackluster run in this cup. Earlier this week, Portugal got knocked out. Here's Ronaldo himself talking after a recent match. When things go well, people say, great job, Cristiano. When things go wrong, you guys call me a veteran. You say I'm old. Rafa Cabeleira covers soccer for the daily newspaper El País in Spain. He's followed the careers of Lionel Messi and Ronaldo. He says he thinks both still have a lot to offer to their national teams, but Ronaldo... He hasn't adjusted well to his new position in the sport. He hasn't adjusted well to not being the superstar he once was. Not all talk about aging in soccer has been negative. Consider the breakout star of this tournament, Cape Verdean goalie Vozinha, who at 40 played his first ever cup, and Messi. He scored 8 goals, the most of anyone in this tournament. And yet, no one gets to play forever. And Spencer says for athletes, retiring is especially hard because fans still want to see their heroes. And that means there's still a lot of money to be made.
5: Look, here's the bottom line truth. It's a cash grab in pro sports. And every athlete is just trying to stay in it for as long as they possibly can to grab as much cash as they possibly can. But it's not just the athlete. It's all the people around them, all the people that are making money off of them.
4: Among other things, he suggests forming strong, real community with other athletes and seeking professional support in transitioning to a different role. And at the end of the day, real fans will stay fans. Like Tame Nadine, a 13-year-old boy from Qatar who lives in New Jersey, plays

0: soccer and retells a story that has absolutely nothing to do with stats or money or trophies or age.
1: Ronaldo, he grew up with nothing. His dad was alcoholic and he would just play and play and train. He just kept on going and going and going, and look at him now. He's the reason why I'm playing soccer.
0: Championships come and go, but the memory of the hero that made you fall in love with the sport, that's forever. Jasmine Garst, NPR News, New York.
2: Okay, here's a question. Should surgeons be allowed to perform euthanasia by removing patients' hearts and other organs while they are still alive? That is the provocative scenario being raised by an article being published tomorrow in the prestigious New England Journal of Medicine. NPR health correspondent Rob Stein has the story.
3: For decades, organ donations have been guided by one big rule, the dead donor rule. Doctors should never remove organs from someone for transplants until the donor is definitely dead. Robert Trug is a physician and bioethicist at Harvard Medical School.
4: The dead donor rule really has two requirements. One, that the patient must be dead before the organs are removed. And the other is that the doctors must not kill the patients in the process of removing the organ.
3: Here's the thing. Millions of people around the world now live in the growing number of countries, the Netherlands, Spain, Canada, that have legalized euthanasia. Euthanasia involves doctors directly ending patients' lives by giving them a lethal cocktail of drugs. It's illegal in the U.S. Only medically assisted suicide is legal in some states. That's where doctors help patients administer the drugs themselves. But Trug says some euthanasia patients want to be organ donors.
4: The problem is that under our current standards, doctors must not cause death in the process of procuring organs for transplant.
3: So Trug and two Canadian colleagues are laying out their view for a new potential option called death by organ donation to enable more patients to donate usable organs.
4: They would receive an anesthetic just like you would for any other surgical procedure, and under anesthesia, the organs would be removed, so they'd be removed while they're still functioning.
3: Including livers, kidneys, lungs, even beating hearts.
4: So the organs would be, you know, in ideal condition, and by the removal of those organs, the patient would die. Death by organ donation.
3: The idea is sparking serious conversation. Ruth Fadens, a Johns Hopkins bioethicist who wasn't involved in the Death by Organ Donation journal article.
5: The concept of death by donation is an extremely troubling notion at first glance. It's a creepy idea, but in fact, if you look at it critically in terms of the foundational ethics considerations, it is not as disturbing as it first appears.
3: Because, she says, of the spread of euthanasia.
5: If we're committed to respecting the autonomy of individuals at the end of their life, and if they prefer to maximize the good that their body can do after they die, that's the ethical justification for death by donation.
3: As long, she says, as strict guardrails protect vulnerable patients against abuse. But some other bioethicists are horrified. Dr. Lainey Ross is at the University of Rochester.
6: This is asking surgeons to take a living person into the operating room and to come out with a dead person, which I think is murder. There are limits to consent, and one of the things we're not allowed to do is consent to saying that somebody else can just murder you, right?
3: Ross and others worry death by organ donation would undermine trust in both organ donation and end-of-life care. Lori Andrews is a bioethicist and professor emerita at Chicago Kent College of Law.
7: You could be doing real damage to both the physician-assisted suicide system and the traditional organ donation system, because it might give people the image that these are vultures that no longer wait until you die to attack. Yeah, it does. Give up visions of body snatching from, prior centuries.
3: So no matter how the laws may change, it seems clear that the ethical debate won't end anytime soon. Rob Stein, NPR News.
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0: It's All Things Considered. 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
1: And I'm Scott Detrow. Opera has historically been dominated by white composers.
0: Coming up, how the Cincinnati Opera is hoping to change that with the Black Opera Project.
2: Not only is this the first Afrofuturist opera ever, this is also the first media production in history to ever incorporate the Tut language.
1: First news.
3: Live from NPR News in Culver City, California, I'm Dwayne Brown. President Trump says the Iran ceasefire is over as the U.S. military unleashed another round of strikes tonight against Tehran. This follows attacks by Iran on commercial ships in the Strait of Hormuz. President Trump wrapped up his final day at the NATO summit in Turkey, telling reporters he doesn't think this latest escalation will result in long-term military action.
4: But when they hit, we hit. You know, that's what they're. We use their language. We speak their language. No, I don't think so. I think anything that happens is going to be over very quickly, and we'll only make it safer, including for oil. Oil is going to be very free, very easy, and it's going to happen very fast.
3: Oil quickly jumped 5% today after Trump's remarks, moving back above $78 a barrel. The cost at the gas pump could also move higher again if the strait remains closed. In Milwaukee, a former judge who was convicted of obstructing immigration agents has been ordered to pay a $5,000 fine. From Wisconsin Public Radio, Sarah Lear has the story.
5: In April 2025, Hannah Dugan led a man through a side door of her courtroom after immigration agents showed up to arrest him. In doing so, federal prosecutors said Dugan had abused her power as a judge and deserved a, quote, serious sentence. During sentencing, however, U.S. District Judge Lynn Edelman pointed to Dugan's lack of a criminal record and her history of public service. Edelman said prison time would not be warranted. Dugan's attorney, Jason Lusak, told reporters that was the right call.
6: She's lost so much throughout this process. The collateral consequences to her were great, and we appreciate that the judge took that into consideration.
5: Dugan resigned from her judgeship following her felony conviction.
3: You're listening to NPR News. In Washington, D.C., a federal appeals court has denied President Trump's request to stop the removal of his name from the Kennedy Center. NPR's Anastasia Tsiolkos has more.
7: A federal appeals court on the D.C. Circuit has denied all of Trump's arguments, which sought to halt the removal of his name from the Washington Arts Complex. The signage on the building has been covered with tarp and scaffolding since June 13th, and the center's executive director told the court last month that Trump's name had been removed. Now, the appeals court has ruled that Trump failed to prove his claim that the center and its future fundraising would be, quote, irreparably injured if his name were taken off signage and digital materials. The presiding judge, Christopher R. Cooper, has ordered that the center provide him with a status report on the center's operation and programming before the end of this month. Anastasia Tsiolkos, NPR News.
3: The HBO Max Emergency Room series The Pitt led all nominees today as the Primetime Emmy nominations were announced in Hollywood. The Pitt leads with 25 Emmy nods, followed by the HBO comedy series Hacks, with a record-breaking 24 for its final season. The Pitt is also nominated in 4 of the 7 acting categories this year. The Emmy Awards will be held on September 14th right here in Los Angeles. I'm Dwayne Brown. This is NPR News.

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1: 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I'm Scott Detrow.
2: And I'm Mary Louise Kelly. Some breaking news tonight out of Maine. Democrat Graham Platner has made it official. He is ending his campaign for the U.S. Senate. His announcement comes after a woman who Platner once dated alleged that he raped her in 2021. Platner has denied the allegation. NPR political reporter Elena Moore has been following this story. Hey, Elena.
3: Hey there.
2: What exactly did Graham Platner say tonight?
3: Yeah, in an emotional, more than 11-minute-long video posted online, Platner again denied the allegation, but said that in order for his campaign's movement to continue, he could no longer lead it.
4: This is incredibly difficult because I know that some will think it's an admission of guilt, and it most certainly is not. We're not doing it because of the allegations. We're doing it because of the structures that are being taken away from us by those in power.
3: And even in this video, Mary Louise, announcing his exit, Platner stuck to the message. He talked about some of the biggest issues that animated his campaign.
4: We live in a political system that is not built for normal people. It is a system that is built structurally to make sure that movements like ours cannot flourish. That if they begin to succeed, they can be crushed.
3: And this was the first time we'd heard from Platner since Monday, the day that Politico published their story detailing the rape allegation made against him. Since then, Platner basically lost all his major support from Democrats. And that includes, by the way, some of his biggest progressive backers, like Bernie Sanders and Elizabeth Warren. So his announcement tonight isn't a shock, but it does open the door to a bigger conversation around how the party moves forward.
2: Well, speaking of moving forward, Democrats, of course, now need a candidate who can take on the incumbent, though. Republican Susan Collins. What is the plan?
3: Yeah, they're in a time crunch. According to Maine's election law, Democrats only have until July 27th to name a replacement candidate to face Collins. That's less than 3 weeks away, and stakes are really high. Democrats want to win back a majority in the Senate. They need to net 4 seats to get there and see Maine as key to doing that. It's a state Kamala Harris won in 2024, and they think Collins is vulnerable.
2: So who are the names on the shortlist for who might replace Platner on ballot?
3: Well, former Maine State Senator Troy Jackson has filed paperwork to explore a run. He's got a progressive background and has a lot of the same issue priorities that Platner does, talking about Medicare for all and lowering costs. Others have also indicated they're considering getting in the race. That includes Maine's Secretary of State Shenna Bellows and Nirev Shah, the former director of Maine's Center for Disease Control and Prevention. Of course, whoever takes Platner's spot is going to have an uphill battle, in part because they're going to have to rally a Democratic base that didn't vote for them in last month's primary. And that was a challenge for Harris when she replaced President Biden on the 2024 ticket. Mm-hmm. But the Maine Democratic primary appears to be the Maine Democratic Party appears to be doing something different, announcing it plans to hold a nominating convention to pick a new nominee.
2: Okay, I will note a couple of those names you just reeled off. Jackson and Shaw spoke with NPR today. I spoke with Nirev Shah elsewhere on the show tonight. Big picture, how are Democrats thinking about who the next candidate should be?
3: Well, throughout the cycle, we know Democrats have been struggling to unite a broader winning message, unite around a broader winning message, and that's the case in Maine, too. Those on the left want Platner to be replaced by someone who can continue building on his movement, pushing economic populism and rejecting the political establishment. It's a message we've seen energize parts of the Democratic coalition, like progressives and young people, people that were distanced from the party in 2024. At the same time, that's a fight that's taken place in primaries. And for party leaders, the focus is on winning in general election matchups, competitive ones like Maine's Senate race. So, you know, the task that may be in front of them requires finding a candidate who can both harness that energy of Platner's campaign, but without the baggage.
2: NPR political reporter Elena Moore bringing us the news tonight. Democrat Graham Platner is out of the race in Maine for the U.S. Senate seat there. Thank you, Elena.
3: Thanks.
2: renewed fighting between the U.S. and Iran is once again rattling the global economy. Oil prices jumped. Stock prices fell today after President Trump declared an end to the two countries' shaky ceasefire. Now, this news could bring more pain at our gas pumps and more pressure on the Federal Reserve, which is already fighting stubborn inflation. NPR's Scott Horsley is here. Hey, Scott.
5: Hi, Mary Louise.
2: We know what's happening in the war is the U.S. attacked dozens of targets in Iran overnight. That was in retaliation for what appeared to be Iranian attacks on a few cargo vessels. What is happening with economic fallout so far?
5: Well, it's once again brought a halt to shipping in that vital energy corridor, the Strait of Hormuz. Oil and gas traffic had partially recovered while the ceasefire was in effect, but it's now back to a standstill. And as a result, we've seen about a 5 to 6% jump in crude oil prices. Now, oil prices are still well below their peak at the height of the war this spring, and energy analyst John Kilduff of Again Capital says that's a sign that traders are still trying to figure out whether this is a whole new logjam or just a speed bump.
6: We are at the subject of the whims of President Trump. He could announce a great, terrific phone call or two that reverses all of this in no time flat. So these are very volatile times we're living in.
5: Before this latest dust-up, oil prices had fallen all the way back to their pre-war levels. But, you know, this is just another reminder that there's still a lot of uncertainty about how this conflict is going to play out. That uncertainty is also weighing on the stock market. The Dow Jones Industrial Average tumbled more than 575 points today, or a little over 1%.
2: Scott, let's go back to the energy piece of this. What could this all these developments mean for energy consumers here in the U.S.?
5: Well, it's likely to mean higher prices, at least in the short run. Gas prices had come down about 75 cents a gallon from their wartime peak, but they're still about 80 cents a gallon higher than they were before the U.S. and Israel started this war with Iran. AAA says the average price of regular gas this morning was about $3.79 a gallon, and Kilduff says that's likely to bounce higher overnight.
6: The discount party at the pump is over. We're not going to see much relief. We should be going back over $4 a gallon, a national average here, pretty quickly.
5: And diesel prices are also likely to climb. And, of course, that has knock-on effects for the cost of everything that gets trucked around the country or shipped around the world.
2: What does that mean, Scott, for the overall cost of living?
5: Well, higher energy prices don't help. You know, the spike in gas prices in April and May pushed annual inflation to its highest level in 3 years. June's inflation reading, which comes out next week, might look a little better since gasoline prices were down last month. But depending on how things play out with Iran, the relief may prove short-lived. And Kilduff says that would be one more challenge for the Federal Reserve as it tries to bring inflation under control.
6: The Fed had caught a break here with the rest of us with this oil price and gasoline price decline. They are back in the box with the rest of us in terms of how they're going to have to handle this inflation impulse from this that looks like it's not going to be short-circuited. Instead, it'll persist a bit longer.
5: Fed policymakers hold their next interest meeting in 3 weeks, and it's not just the wartime spike in energy prices they'll be watching. The massive investment in artificial intelligence is driving up prices for building materials and computer chips. For example, Apple just announced a big price increase on iPads and MacBooks. And on top of that, the administration is preparing to impose a whole new round of tariffs this summer. So don't get too comfortable. There could be some more bumps in the road.
2: Thank you for the warning, NPR's Scott Horsley.
5: You're welcome.
1: 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Estate sales are having a moment, and the people going to them are getting younger. 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Whether you are a serious antiques collector or just curious, there is no shopping experience quite like it. Rachel Curzius takes us inside.
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8: 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And then when I went, I got really addicted and I kept going.
7: She noticed that her social media posts about estate sales were big hits and people kept clamoring for more. 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
7: 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As Brandon preps her video, Meredith Stojkovic and Greg Oldorp with Carter Rock Estate Sales hurry around the house with final tasks. They both notice the increased attendance at estate sales, especially among younger generations, who often love to shop secondhand.
10: Now it's becoming more accepted, and it's a cool thing to do.
7: It took them about 10 days to transform the space and price everything. At this sale, the big ticket item is a signed letter from President Abraham Lincoln.
11: The average person is not going to see that outside of a museum, and let alone have the opportunity to buy it.
7: The first morning of the sale is sunny and breezy, the perfect weather for the dozens of people waiting outside before the doors open at 10 o'clock. They've put their names on a list, hoping to be among the earliest to enter. Sophia Hernandez learned about the sale from Brandon's social media. She's been looking for art to decorate her apartment.
12: Last time I went to an estate sale was last week. There were like 200 people in the list before me, and I got there at a little bit after 10. So this time I learned my lesson and I got here before it opened.
7: That's the one big downside with estate sales' growing popularity. They're more crowded. Multiple attendees described the angst of learning something you wanted already sold. But that does not weigh the benefits, says Laura Quiñones, like the sense of discovery when you happen upon something fabulous.
13: I love finding something unique, and also it's a good deal. I love that too.
7: Plus, attendees get to be a little nosy, says Leah Hammond, especially in D.C., which has so many homes of former diplomats, government officials, and well-traveled collectors. She recently went to a sale that featured documents from the Nixon impeachment trial. Hammond also enjoys scoping out the real estate.
14: Even seeing the house, I think, will be a treat.
7: Inside the sale, people are crouching on their hands and knees. They're opening drawers and rifling through shelves filled with books and records. Hammond often wonders about the lives of the people whose stuff she's leafing through.
14: Feels quite like heavy, too. It's sort of respectful that you know that you're going to love these things that you get.
7: It makes her look at the items that fill her own space in a new light and imagine how they might outlast her.
14: I can only think about somebody else walking through my house one day being like, ooh, this mug I waited half an hour for is mine, which gives you kind of a different relationship to your stuff.
7: Because if there's one thing you can do at an estate sale, it's buy items that will one day feature at your own estate sale. For NPR News, I'm Rachel Kurzius.
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0: 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I'm Mary Louise Kelly.
1: And I'm Scott Detrow. There will be no prison time for former Milwaukee County Judge Hannah Dugan. She was convicted in December of obstructing immigration agents as they attempted to arrest an undocumented defendant outside her courtroom. Instead, at today's sentencing hearing, a federal judge said Dugan must pay a $5,000 fine. Mayan Silver from member station WUWM reports.
2: This case stemmed from an April 2025 hearing in Dugan's courtroom. That's when an undocumented immigrant, Eduardo Flores Ruiz, was set to appear on misdemeanor domestic violence charges. Federal agents came to arrest him in the courthouse, and Dugan sent them to the chief judge's office. She let Flores Ruiz out a private door into a restricted hallway, and he was arrested outside after a brief foot chase. He has since been deported. A month later, it was Dugan being arrested in handcuffs and charged. During her trial in December, a jury found her guilty of obstructing a proceeding, a felony, and not guilty of concealing an individual to prevent arrest, a misdemeanor. Dugan later resigned from her job amid threats of impeachment from Republican lawmakers. Dugan's defense attorneys had argued that courthouse policy on immigration arrests was unsettled, and that President Donald Trump's administration was making an example of Dugan so that judges would get in line with its immigration crackdown. Prosecutors said that judges can't disregard the law for personal beliefs, and that Dugan's actions made Flores Ruiz's arrest more dangerous. They asked that she be sentenced to 15 to 21 months in prison. However, federal judge Lynn Edelman said Dugan's actions were a momentary deviation from an otherwise law-abiding life and not for personal gain. He ordered the former judge to pay a $5,000 fine. Dugan's defense attorney Jason Luzak said it was the right call.
3: She's lost so much throughout this process. The collateral consequences to her were great, and we appreciate that the judge took that into consideration whenever he sentenced her to a fine only in this case.
2: It's rare for a sitting judge to be charged with a crime. And Wisconsin defense attorney Tony Cotton notes that federal judge Edelman had the opportunity to grant defense motions and dismiss this case, but he didn't do that.
4: He felt that the motion shouldn't carry the day, that there was enough evidence here to go in front of a jury. So he respected that system and he allowed that process to play out.
2: Meanwhile, Dugan's attorney said they'll appeal her conviction. For NPR News, I'm Mayan Silver in Milwaukee.
0: Opera has historically been dominated by white composers. More black artists are being recognized now, but stories that center black characters still often fail to gain traction with both performing companies and audiences. This summer, the nation's second oldest opera company is trying to change that with the Black Opera Project. From member station WVXU in Cincinnati, Tana Weingartner reports.
5: One of the most well-known operas featuring black characters is George Gershwin's Porgy and Bess.

0: bass Morris Robinson was singing the title role in this 2019 Cincinnati Opera production. At the time, Robinson's son had just entered high school and was coming to see the show with the middle and high school choruses.
1: And part of me was embarrassed because in the first 10 minutes of that opera, there's gambling, drug abuse, alcoholism, violence, and a murder. And I'm thinking, you got these young, impressionable minds coming to the opera to see his dad, and this is what they're going to see. I didn't want that to be what they walked away thinking opera was all about.
0: The field trip occurred months after the movie Black Panther was a major box office hit, celebrating complex, intelligent, joyous black characters. Robinson remembers wanting his son and his classmates to get that same impression and joy out of watching opera.
1: So I ask the question, when is the opera world going to do to the stage what Black Panther did to the cinema?
0: Robinson, who also serves as artistic advisor with the Cincinnati Opera, brought the question to the company and artistic director Evans Mirages, who agreed that Robinson was onto something.
2: There are plenty of operas about civil rights and the murder of young black children and slavery and all the trauma of African-American life. But no one had explored the creativity and joy. And so we gathered and dreamed it up.
0: The company launched the Black Opera Project and commissioned not one, but three brand new works to be written, composed, created, and presented by black artists and featuring positive, uplifting stories. Mirages says the Black Opera Project aims to not only expand opera's worldview and repertoire, but with shows that will be performed time and again. The first production is Lalo Vavi, making its world debut July 9th and 11th in Cincinnati. The music is composed by pianist Kevin Day, with story and libretto by poet Tafara Brown. Set 400 years in the future, Lalo Vavi is an Afrofuturist adventure in the city formerly known as Atlanta. Brown says the opera is sung in English and Tut, a secret real language used to teach enslaved people how to spell and read English. Soprano Talise Trevine sings the signature aria from the production.

Our story is based in the Deep South. Tut is indigenous to the Deep South. So I presented it to the opera and said, I would like to incorporate this very real, very historic, and this continually living language into the opera. So not only is this the first Afrofuturist opera ever, this is also the first media production in history to ever incorporate the Tut language.

0: Lullaby is the Tut word for love. So in order to say I love you, you say I lullaby yako you. And that means I love you in Tut.
1: Cincinnati Opera is hoping the crowds love it, too. While Lullaby will be performed in Cincinnati's famed Music Hall, Artistic Director Mirages says all three operas in the Black Opera Project are being designed so they can be scaled for grand opera houses or smaller venues.
2: I hope that the example that we are giving will be taken up by other companies in the most simple way of producing these operas, but also perhaps to spur more exploration of communities and members of our society whose stories have not been told.
1: And create a pipeline for new Black talent. For NPR News, I'm Tana Weingartner in Cincinnati.
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1: Hello, happy June from the UAF Kuskokwim campus in Bethel, Alaska. My name is Jessica Glore, and I am here to share some news and announcements from our campus. This week, we have a lot of announcements from the UAF Kuskokwim Consortium Library. Summer is now in full swing, and that means summer reading programming. Toddler time is still happening every Monday at 11 a.m., but we will try to meet at different parks around town when the weather permits us to. Monday, June 8 at the YK Fitness Center pool. Monday, June 15 at Pinky's Park. Monday, June 22 at Harbor Park. Monday, June 29 at Teen Center Park. The library will be partnering with Tundra Women's Coalition Teens Acting Against Violence to host a weekly June program for teens. These will be at the Teen Center, 519 Mission Drive, every Wednesday in June from 4 to 6 p.m. That's every Wednesday in June from 4 to 6 p.m. Wednesday, June 10 is a scavenger hunt day. Wednesday, June 17 is karaoke. Wednesday, June 24 is keychain making. Never fear, adults, we have some frequent programming for you too. Work on our mindfulness at beginning yoga for adults in the KUC gym, 201 Akiak Drive this summer. Thursday, June 4, 5:30 to 6:30 p.m. Thursday, June 18, 5:30 to 6:30 p.m. Thursday, June 25, 5:30 to 6:30. Not only are we doing weekly programs in June, but we have lots of one-off ones as well. June 6 from 1 to 3 is a planting program for kids with Julie McWilliams. Learn about the science of gardening and walk away with your own pot filled with potential. We are also doing an adult container gardening workshop with Julie McWilliams on Thursday, June 11 from 6 to 7:30 p.m. Join local experts to learn about starting or expanding your own gardening using lettuce, herbs, and more. All supplies will be provided. Sign up is required, so call 907-543-4516 to put your name down. On June 13 at 4 p.m., join us for a conversation with Alaska mystery writer Dana Stabenow for a conversation about writing and her new book, The Harvey Girl. Dana Stabenow is an award-winning author best known for her gripping crime fiction, richly drawn characters, and bringing the rugged beauty and complex cultures of Alaska to life. With a career spanning decades and a dozen of books, she continues to captivate readers who crave smart, atmospheric storytelling. On June 19 is a pressed flower craft for all ages in the Cultural Center. Join for some fun and do a mixed media piece of art using flowers and plant life from 5:30 to 7 p.m. On June 20 is the Midnight Kayaking for Adults starting at 10 p.m. Sign up starts on June 6. Reserve your spot by calling 907-543-4516. Bethel Book Club is on June 23rd at 1 p.m. on KYUK. Call in to talk about your summer reading journey. Join the Violence Prevention Coalition on June 26th for a family-friendly Pride celebration that welcomes people of all ages to come together in support of LGBTQ+ identity, inclusion, and community. This joyful event will feature plenty of kid-friendly activities in a safe and welcoming environment. Families can celebrate diversity, connect with others, and enjoy a day filled with positivity, learning, and pride. Bethel Community Pride celebration is 4 to 6 p.m. in the Cultural Center. Pride Community Dance is 6 to 9 p.m. in the Cultural Center. The Student Services Department has some information on upcoming courses this fall semester. Fall 2026 semester starts in August. Now is the time to apply for admissions and register for classes. The University of Alaska Fairbanks offers a variety of online degree programs that you can complete from your home. Degree programs include occupational endorsement certificates, minors, associates, bachelor's, graduate programs, and certificates. We are offering a variety of classes this fall, including subjects in math, writing, Yupik, and ethnobotany. Our fall Yupik classes include Yupik 130, Beginning Yupik Grammar, which is a class for students to learn basic grammatical concepts and literacy skills, with consideration given to dialect differences. Prerequisites for this course are to either be a conversational speaker of Yupik or to have taken Yupik 103. We are also offering Yupik 208, Yupik Composition, in this course. Students receive extensive practice in Yupik orthography and participate in the evaluation of each other's writings. The prerequisite for this class is Yupik 109. Our third Yupik class we are offering is Yupik 250, Yupik Literature for Children, where students explore reading literature, children's literature in Yupik. Prerequisites include Yupik 208 or equivalent reading or writing skills. In ethnobotany, the study of the cultural use of plants, we are offering ethical wildcrafting and applied ethnobotany for the fall. We also help students register for distance courses and are offered on Zoom asynchronously, no meeting time. 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

0: 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I finally met a girl to do for me, though. 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I think I got me one.
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Just because one person made it doesn't mean you will. 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

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That's how

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0: Hi, I'm Leanne Hansen. We know that you can't be everywhere, but we can. 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
2: It seems that love I've known has always been the most destructive kind. 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
1: Hi, this is Norman Jaffet from Bethel Search and Rescue. 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

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Kwani ni tugnisu titni, yutamakamankiwa yuki, 640 a.m.

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1: Tamamta pilhut kluta mikilungumta asigalutungli kogalhkat umyoklugu pilta. 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

communicate.

0: other women in recent months. Plattner had been under growing pressure from members of his party to drop out of the race. Ahead of the November midterm elections, the Justice Department is warning elections officials across the U.S. about non-citizens casting ballots. NPR's Ashley Lopez reports.
1: Non-citizen voting is extremely rare, and it's typically a result of mistakes with voter lists and systems used to check eligibility. But the DOJ says it wants election officials to tell them within 5 days what they're doing to ensure that no one who isn't supposed to vote won't. DOJ officials also warn chief election officials, like secretaries of state, that they could be subject to criminal liability if administrators knowingly retain non-citizens on the state's voter rolls or if they facilitate non-citizens in receiving and casting ballots. A spokesperson for the DOJ says these letters were sent to all 50 states and the District of Columbia. Ashley Lopez, NPR News.
0: This is NPR News from Washington. Another day of extreme heat is expected in the southeastern U.S. Heat advisories and warnings are in effect from South Florida through the Carolinas. The National Weather Service says cities including Orlando, Savannah, and Charleston will see afternoon highs in the mid to upper 90s. Western Europe is being hit with more extreme heat. NPR's Eleanor Beardsley in Paris says areas of France are expecting afternoon highs topping 100 degrees.
2: The health ministry reminds listeners to drink water, avoid physical exertion, stay in the shade, and call 15 if they come across anyone with possible signs of heat stroke. During the last heat wave in June, deaths rose 62% in the region of Paris, Europe's most densely populated city. The third major heat wave of the year is expected to be both intense and prolonged. Its cause is a high-pressure system positioned off the coast of Portugal and the British Isles that is trapping heat from North Africa over the continent. Scientists say it's a blocking pattern exacerbated by climate change caused by human greenhouse gas emissions. Eleanor Beardsley, NPR News, Paris.
0: The quarterfinals of the Men's World Cup soccer tournament get underway today when France plays Morocco. It's Spain against Belgium tomorrow. The final two matches are on Saturday as Norway takes on England and Argentina plays Switzerland. I'm Dave Mattingly in Washington.

0: Live from NPR News in Washington, I'm Dave Mattingly. Jordan says it intercepted more than a half dozen Iranian missiles fired at the country today, hours after the U.S. carried out another round of airstrikes on Iranian targets. Jordan's state news agency reports no damage or injuries. U.S. Central Command says about 90 Iranian targets were hit in the latest round of American attacks, including missile and drone storage sites. They were in response to Iran attacking three commercial ships in the Strait of Hormuz. Graham Plattner has officially ended his campaign for a Senate seat from Maine. The Democratic nominee dropped out of the race yesterday, 2 days after Politico reported a rape allegation made by a woman who was dating Plattner in 2021. Plattner denied the allegation in a video statement.
1: We live in a political system that is not built for normal people. It is a system that is built structurally to make sure that movements like ours

0: Live from NPR News in Washington, I'm Windsor Johnston. U.S. Central Command says American forces hit dozens of military targets across Iran overnight, calling it a response to recent attacks on commercial shipping. Tehran says it fired missiles at U.S. military bases in Bahrain, Kuwait, and Qatar as the conflict continues to escalate. NPR's Carrie Khan reports from Tel Aviv.
1: For the second night in a row, the U.S. Central Command says it struck some 90 Iranian military targets, including air defense systems and drone depots. 7 hours later, posting on X, the U.S. military said it had completed its campaign to, quote, further degrade Iran's ability to attack commercial shipping in the Strait of Hormuz. Iran's Speaker of the Parliament posted on X that it was retaliating. Mohammed Bagher Golibos, a key negotiator in talks with the U.S. to permanently end the war, said, quote, America still hasn't learned that bullying and breaking promises are no longer cost-free. Carrie Khan, NPR News, Tel Aviv.
0: Officials in New York City are working to determine what caused structural columns to nearly snap inside of a high-rise building in Midtown Manhattan this week. David Brand from member station WNYC reports.
2: New York City Mayor Zoran Mamdani says engineers have not yet identified the exact reason for the near catastrophic structural failure. Columns bent and floors sagged beneath a 10-story addition to the former office building. Police and firefighters evacuated the tower and several surrounding buildings over fears of a possible collapse. But city officials deemed the structure stable by Wednesday morning. Mamdani says crews spent the past day shoring up most of the building floors. For NPR News, I'm David Brand in New York.
0: Attorneys in the Charlie Kirk murder case are fighting over what evidence jurors may see at trial. Sean Higgins from member station KUER reports the latest dispute centers on video interviews with the accused shooter's family and friends.
3: Day three of the week-long hearing focused on evidence gathered after suspect Tyler Robinson turned himself into police last September. Defense attorneys said an interview with Robinson's roommate and romantic partner Lance Twiggs should not be played in the courtroom. For the first time during the hearing, Kirk family attorney Jeffrey Niemann spoke to the court. He made it clear that the family is in favor of releasing all evidence to the public. District Judge Tony Graff ultimately ruled that the prosecution should return today with an edited video to protect Robinson's right to a fair trial. For NPR News, I'm Sean Higgins in Salt Lake City.
0: A former U.S. Olympic canoeist has pleaded not guilty to damaging the newly renovated Lincoln Memorial reflecting pool. Prosecutors allege 67-year-old David Hearn intentionally damaged the pool's protective liner last month. This is NPR.
4: This is statewide news from Alaska Public Media. I'm Ava White. Pacific gray whales are washing ashore in high numbers this year, including some in Alaska. Their deaths are part of an overall population decline linked to climate change. And as KTOO's Alex Solomon reports, some whale advocates want to relist the species under the Endangered Species Act.
5: So far this year, 145 Pacific gray whales have been found dead on beaches, including 13 in Alaska, according to the National Oceanic and Atmospheric Administration. But not all dead whales end up on beaches, says Rick Steiner, a retired University of Alaska marine conservation professor in Anchorage who advocates on behalf of the whales.
6: There's a high mortality rate, and of course the ones that wash ashore are only maybe 10% of the whales that are dying.
5: Last year, NOAA scientists estimated the eastern North Pacific population of gray whales at around 13,000 animals, down from a high of more than double that a decade ago. Gray whales faced what scientists call an unusual mortality event between 2019 and 2023, marked by low birth rates and nearly 700 gray whale strandings. When scientists investigated their deaths, they found starvation and vessel strikes were common. Studies have tied their starvation to the ways climate change disrupts the Arctic food web. The whales migrate thousands of miles from Baja, California to the Arctic each spring to spend the summer feasting on tiny crustaceans at the bottom of the ocean. When Arctic sea ice melts in the spring, algae that thrives on the ice suddenly drops to the seafloor. That feeds the crustaceans, which feed the whales. And as Arctic sea ice shrinks, so does the feast. A spokesperson for NOAA Fisheries said the agency would only consider declaring another unusual mortality event if there were new reasons why so many whales have turned up dead. At this point, starvation still appears to be the cause. In Juneau, I'm Alex Solomon.
4: Alaskans who have been wrongfully convicted can now apply to claim Alaska Permanent Fund dividends that were withheld while they were incarcerated under a new law. The Alaska Beacon reports that's after Governor Mike Dunleavy allowed Senate Bill 167 to pass into law without his signature last month. Under current Alaska law, Alaskans who are incarcerated or sentenced as a result of a felony or certain combination of misdemeanor convictions are ineligible for the permanent fund dividend. Instead, the amount equivalent to those dividends is deposited into a restorative justice fund each year. The new law allows past dividends to be granted to people whose convictions were vacated or reversed, or those who had charges against them dismissed. People who were found not guilty after their case was retired are also eligible. Individuals whose charges were dropped as part of a plea agreement in another criminal case would not be eligible. This is Alaska Public Media.
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10: It's Morning Edition from NPR News. I'm A. Martinez in Los Angeles, California.
11: And I'm Michelle Martin in Washington, D.C. Good morning. The U.S. launched new airstrikes against Iran early this morning. Tehran responded with strikes on targets in Bahrain, Kuwait, and Qatar. It was the second straight day of attacks that throw into question an interim deal to end the war. And the strikes come just 3 weeks after President Trump praised Iranian leaders as brave people who wanted to change the direction of their country. In a dramatic shift in tone Wednesday, Trump accused those same Iranian leaders of lying.
12: To me, I think it's over. I don't want to deal with them anymore. They're scum. You know what scum is? They're scum. They're sick people. They're led by sick people. And they're vicious, violent people.
10: The president made those comments during the NATO summit in Turkey. In a few minutes, we'll hear from Democratic Senator Gene Shaheen, who led a bipartisan delegation of lawmakers to that summit. But first, NPR White House correspondent Franco Ordonez joins us to talk about the diplomatic whiplash that has come to define Trump's approach to global affairs. Franco, I just called it whiplash, a fair word to use?
13: I think it is, eh? I mean, and it's really part of this pattern that we've kind of been talking about for some time now, whether it's, you know, announcing the war is over or almost over when it's clearly not, to dramatically swinging between praise and threats over the course of a few hours. I mean, it's really like these different faces of the same president trying to will this war to an end. And you can almost hear, really hear, Trump struggling with that balance, even telling reporters later, insisting that the war will not start again.
10: What did Trump say when asked about these obvious contradictions?
13: Well, he was asked about it, and he strained a bit to kind of square the two conflicting assessments of, you know, those Iranian leaders.
12: I think they are more rational, but based on their actions over the last week or two, they're not doing a service to the people. And I think more than anything else, as I got to know them, and I'm not sure I want to make a deal with them. We can play games, but I'm not sure I want to make a deal.
13: You know, the thing, A, is with Trump, is when he makes these kind of threats, you never really know if it's actually a change in policy or simply a negotiating tactic.
10: Yeah, and Franco, it's not just Iran. I mean, his approach to NATO has also generated a lot of whiplash, too. I mean, it seems like through the end, though, allies might be more appreciative of this kind of reversal.
13: Yeah, that's right. Trump went into this summit with a lot of complaints about NATO. I mean, he's really still mad over NATO leaders' lack of support for the war in Iran, and he's complained also about defense spending and revived concerns about the U.S. taking control of Greenland from Denmark, something that really frustrates allies. But during the press conference, Trump actually spoke warmly of NATO leaders in ways I've never heard him do before. I mean, let's just listen a little bit.
12: If you could have seen the respect and the love in the room, and it's love really for the country, for our country. I don't want to say me, because you'll say, oh, he's so conceited. He's such a conceited person. But they do. I mean, you know, they like the job I'm doing. They said, we love you.
13: You know, Trump has said in the past that he wants loyalty from allies, and they certainly came into this summit wanting to keep Trump engaged and happy.
10: So what about Trump's announcement, also somewhat of a reversal, too, that the U.S. would be granting Ukraine license to manufacture Patriot air defense missiles?
13: Yeah, I'm sure that was also part of it. It almost appears that Trump's newfound support for Ukraine, along with the charm offensive, has fostered this renewed sense of camaraderie among NATO leaders, one that seems to be reciprocated toward Trump.
10: That is White House correspondent Franco Ordonez. Franco, thanks.
13: Thanks, Ed.
11: Let's hear from Senator Jeanne Shaheen now. She is the top Democrat on the Senate Foreign Relations Committee. She's also a senior member of the Senate Armed Services Committee, and she co-chairs the bipartisan Senate NATO Observer Group. We wanted to hear her take on President Trump's shifting stance on Iran. So the senator is on the line now with us from Budapest following the NATO summit in Ankara. Senator, welcome back to the program.
14: Well, thank you. It's nice to be with you. And we had a bipartisan, bicameral delegation in Ankara, as we always do for the NATO summit. And I think it's an important message to all of our allies about the congressional support for NATO.
11: So on Monday afternoon, the president described the war for CBS News as, quote, pretty much complete. By yesterday afternoon, U.S. airstrikes had resumed. Now, obviously, you know, Iran is a player in this, making their own decisions about their own conduct. But do you have any visibility into the president's intentions in Iran at this point?
14: Well, unfortunately, I don't, and I'm not sure the American people do either. The fact is, this is a war that he never should have undertaken. None of the goals that he set out in the beginning have been accomplished. We've not seen regime change. In fact, we have a more hardline regime in place. They still have a significant number of their ballistic missiles. They have now controlled they still have all of their nuclear material, and there hasn't been a decision about how to address that. And now they control the Strait of Hormuz in ways that have stopped commercial shipping to the rest of the world. So this is a war that needs to end. The president needs to get back to the negotiating table, but he needs to negotiate a deal that's going to benefit the United States and not Iran.
11: What do you think it would take to get back to the negotiating table?
14: Well, I do think a follow-up to the Iranian strikes against our allies and against shipping in the Strait is an important response from the United States, and hopefully that will encourage the Iranians that it's time now to sit down at the table and negotiate.
11: So let's talk about another important conflict, which is also obviously a subject of great concern at NATO. I mean, the president now says the U.S. would allow Ukraine to manufacture Patriot air defense systems. He also says the company that makes the interceptors isn't yet on board. Do you have a sense of what needs to happen before Ukraine makes those sophisticated interceptor missiles?
14: Well, I do think it's important to make sure that RTX, the company that makes those interceptors and the Patriot system, is on board with whatever's determined. But I do think it's very important for us to try and do everything we can to support Ukraine to get those interceptors as Russia continues to attack their civilian population and infrastructure. Now, the momentum has shifted in Ukraine, and I was very pleased with the outcome of the NATO summit with respect to support for Ukraine, with respect to Trump signing on to the communique, and the real change that's happened on that war. We need to put more pressure on Russia to get them to the negotiating table so that there can be a deal to end the war that benefits Ukraine and prevents further conflict in the future.
11: Any insight into why the president reversed his position on licensing Ukraine from manufacturing these Patriot defense systems?
14: I don't, but I do think there was a lot of discussion. One of the things that we know from the war in Ukraine is that our defense industrial base, both in the United States and among our NATO allies, is not as robust as we would like it to be as we're looking at potential conflicts in the future. And so a big topic of discussion at the NATO summit was co-production. How do we better cooperate among allies to ensure that we have what we need? And obviously, Patriot missiles and interceptors is one of the big things that we need. And one thing we've learned from the Ukrainians in this war is that they are the most technologically advanced. They are the most innovative of any country in Europe right now. They aren't just a user of equipment and weapons from the United States, but they are a provider, as we saw in the war in Iran. Mm. So it is to our benefit to ensure that we work with them and learn from what they're innovating.
11: I want to go back to some of the president's language while at NATO. I mean, he called the Spanish hopeless bad people. He lashed out at allies for failing to fully support the war in Iran. He revisited the idea of the U.S. controlling Greenland. As you heard from Franco's piece, he did say that he felt that there was, you know, warmth and respect there as well. But he, again, you add that to what he said about Iran's leaders. And I'm just wondering, you've been going to NATO meetings for a long time. You have your own relationships with many of the leaders there. I'm just wondering what you think they took away from that.
14: I think our NATO allies have figured out that the president is not consistent in his foreign policy or his statements, and that they are moving forward. The communique that came out of the NATO summit, I think, was very positive, as I said, on Ukraine, on the commitment to work together, the focus on co-production, and all of that is what's critical. We met with a number of leaders of NATO countries, and we didn't hear anybody who really said anything about the president, because I think people are used to his mercurial and inconsistent response. And, you know, in lots of ways, that's unfortunate, because that means people are ignoring what he has to say.
11: So you think they just don't take it seriously?
14: I think people don't take a lot of it seriously.
11: Well, so before we let you go, I do want to ask about the Senate race in Maine, your neighboring state. You saw that Graham Platner announced he'll suspend his campaign. Do you think that this?
14: I did.
11: Do you think that Democrats still have a chance to win back the Senate?
14: I think there are a lot of really good Democratic candidates in states across the country, and they are working very hard. And so we do have a good chance to win back the Senate. And I think there will be a candidate in Maine who will run a good race.
11: That is U.S. Senator Jeanne Shaheen. She's a Democrat from New Hampshire and a ranking member of the Foreign Relations Committee. And she was part of this bipartisan bicameral group that accompanied the NATO mission. Senator Shaheen, thank you so much.
14: Nice to talk to you. Thank you.
10: While President Trump was wrapping up his trip to the NATO summit, a federal judge in Manhattan was dealing a blow to one of his private legal appeals. As part of a settlement against Trump, a judge in the Southern District of New York ordered the payout of $5.8 million to writer E. Jean Carroll. The case stems from Carroll's memoir, in which she describes an incident in 1996. Carroll wrote that Trump attacked her in the dressing room of a Manhattan department store. Trump denied it, calling her a liar and claimed he never met her. Carroll sued, and a civil jury found Trump liable of sexual abuse and defamation. Trump appealed, and last week, the Supreme Court rejected his petition. The case returned to the court in New York, where Judge Lewis Kaplan ordered the release of the nearly $6 million from a court-controlled account. The president appealed that almost immediately. In a separate defamation lawsuit against Trump, E. Jean Carroll was awarded $83 million in early 2024. Trump also continues to appeal that decision.
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0: on the next Fresh Air, Lenny Kaye, Patti Smith's longtime guitarist. He's made his first solo album finally at 79. We'll talk about his contributions to punk rock through his collaboration with Smith and his anthology Nuggets, the more vulnerable direction of his new album, and the song he recorded under his pseudonym in his teens. Join us.
1: 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After her fiancé sleeps with his celebrity crush, Gail Daughtry journeys to Hollywood to try and sleep with her celebrity pass, John Hamm. 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
2: 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I'm E. Martinez.
3: I'm Michelle Martin.
4: And I'm Steve Inskeep. Dave Portnoy says it was irritating to write his new book. Portnoy is the founder of Barstool Sports, a website and podcast empire that covers three big topics: sports, gambling, and guys saying whatever comes into their heads. Often that guy is Portnoy himself, getting into sudden arguments, like one with a caller over a golf match.
5: Don't blame me. Keep my name off your lips, Portnoy. Shut up.
6: Let me tell you something, Whitney. If you would listen to the program, I did blame the USGA. I blame the USGA, and then I blamed you.
4: Portnoy says his book, unlike his podcasts, forced him to edit. Cancel Me If You Can still includes the same persona, a man who built a successful business and drew a big audience, calling out pizzas he likes and people he does not.
7: I definitely have always relished in vanquishing my enemies. There's some in this book that I still feel the score is not settled, but a lot are. I guess I've always had a chip on my shoulder. I always said I was going to do, at the end of my career at Barstool, like Dave Portnoy, an evening of hate, where people, I try to sell out Madison Square Garden, and I just let it rip on people that I have issues with.
4: Like his fellow podcaster, Alex Cooper.
8: What is up, Daddy Gang? It is your founding father, Alex Cooper, with Call Her Daddy.
4: Whose hugely successful podcast was part of Barstool until a disagreement.
7: It all came to a boiling point during COVID. The two girls showed up at my apartment, and I basically offered them what I'd still say is the best deal I've ever offered anybody in Barstool.
4: As Portnoy's book tells it, Cooper and her co-host, the women making the podcast, demanded even more money.
7: I was like, well, we're going to sue you. Like, how in the world do you think you're going to do that? You're pretty ironclad, locked up to a three-year deal with us. And she's like, the plan is that we were going to say there was sexual harassment involved in a toxic workplace to get out of our contract with you. I think that was their plan, to get out of the contract.
4: Do you think that you would have been vulnerable to that kind of accusation?
7: Oh, my God. 100%. If they went public saying, we're going to leave Barstool, and the reason is they are sexually harassed or toxic, whatever the phrase is, it was all going to be in that vein, 100% their fans would have believed them, and they wouldn't have believed us.
4: I mean, people would know that, I mean, you call them girls, you tell a certain kind of joke. They would think, oh, that makes sense for the Dave Portnoy I know.
7: Totally. It would have fit the brand. Even, I mean, never mind the fact they didn't come into the office, so I'm not even sure how that's possible to be, like, harassed when you're not in the office in the first place. But, yeah, it would have been a disaster. There's no doubt about that.
4: We reached out to Alex Cooper and her former co-host Sophia Franklin about Portnoy's allegation. They have yet to reply. Dave Portnoy draws a big audience of younger men, the kind who swung to Donald Trump in the 2024 election. When we talked with Portnoy last year, he said he voted for Trump largely as an answer to Democrats he considers scolds. Portnoy says he's still mostly on Trump's side because of the rise of Democratic socialists.
7: I stay up at night a lot worrying about politics, and I'm a Jewish guy, so I think a lot of that probably plays a factor. I think anti-Semitism is running wild, but I very much love the United States. I don't say it's perfect, but candidates that seemingly despise this country and want to turn it into a socialist company, country, I I don't get at all.
4: Young people traditionally, the majority of them have voted for Democrats. President Trump did very well with young men, the kind of people who are probably a big part of your audience. But in the last year or so, in surveys, his support among younger men has eroded. Why do you think that would be?
7: I think the war, certainly, with Iran, he supports Israel. And I think that is a hot button topic right now for all people, that it is not a popular thing to support Israel, to support that government, you know, and not say it's a genocide. I don't think it is, obviously, with my views, but that manosphere have all kind of flipped on him. And a lot of it, I do think, is on this one particular issue.
4: When we last spoke, you were pretty open about the idea that there's corruption in the administration. You talked about cryptocurrency deals and so forth. In the last year, there's been arguably a lot more. I mean, there's the airplane from Qatar. There's his family's deals in the Middle East. There's buying stock in companies that the government is affecting. We could get a list of things. Does that bother you still?
7: 100%. And I think it's all true.
4: What would you do about that?
7: I don't know. I don't think politicians should be able to trade stocks,

0: Live from NPR News, I'm Lakshmi Singh. Democrats are searching for a new Senate nominee in Maine, one of their best shots at flipping a seat and winning back the Senate in the midterm elections. In a video, Graham Platner dropped out after a woman accused him of rape, which he denies.
1: We're not doing it because of the allegations. We're doing it because of the structures that are being taken away from us by those in power.
0: NPR's Elena Moore reports on the challenge the party faces in replacing the popular progressive.
2: They argue there's a way to campaign on some of the same issues around things like affordability and wealth inequality, but do it with a candidate who doesn't align as closely to the left, is more tested, and isn't surrounded by scandal.
0: On Air Force One yesterday, President Trump predicted Democratic leaders would have a hard time replacing Platner.
3: It's really a question of whether or not you believe the woman. A lot of people say big falsehoods. He's in a bind.
0: Trump speaking to reporters on his way back from the NATO summit in Turkey. The U.S. has launched new strikes on Iran after President Trump said on the sidelines of NATO that the ceasefire was over. Ambassador Dennis Ross says this looks like Trump's trying to make a point, either to get Iran back to the negotiating table.
4: Or is he trying to effectively say, look, I don't believe any longer we can negotiate an outcome.
0: That's Ambassador Dennis Ross speaking with NPR's Morning Edition. U.S. stocks are trading higher this hour with the Dow up 126 points. It's NPR News. Vice President J.D. Vance took the Trump administration's anti-fraud messaging to Milwaukee yesterday. Eddie Morales of member station WUWM reports Vance addressed health care and election.

0: fraud.
1: In Milwaukee, Vance cited a recent string of prenatal care company owners who have been jailed for stealing millions of dollars through Medicaid.
2: We had people who were allowing fraudsters to get rich off of that prenatal care without providing a dime of services to the young moms who need it.
1: Vance also dismissed a meeting request with Milwaukee Mayor Cavalier Johnson, who asked to discuss the FBI's probe into Wisconsin's 2020 presidential election.
2: So when I hear a guy protesting out of nowhere, I did not do any election fraud, it makes me wonder, why is that guy protesting so aggressively?
1: Vance also attended a fundraiser for the Republican National Committee as Wisconsin gears up for the midterm elections in November. For NPR News, I'm Eddie Morales in Milwaukee.
0: Homes didn't sell as well in June as a month before in the U.S. as prices continued to climb. The National Association of Realtors reports today sales of previously owned homes fell 2.4% last month to a seasonally adjusted annual rate of just over 4 million units. That's still higher than a year ago. Meanwhile, the U.S. median sales price climbed 1.8%. Quarterfinals action in the FIFA World Cup begins at 4 p.m. Eastern between France and Morocco. It's NPR.

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2: Good morning, I'm Michelle Martin. Last week, Minnesota Lynx coach Cheryl Reeve tied the WNBA record for most career wins. Another win and the record would be all hers. But then her Lynx started doing something they haven't done very often this year, losing. The first place team dropped back-to-back games. Yesterday against the Connecticut Sun, it looked like it might happen again, but they rallied and got their coach that record-breaking 380th win. After the game, Reeve said she's just glad it's over. It's Morning Edition.
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4: From Alaska Public Media in Anchorage, I'm Ava White, and this is the Alaska Economic Report. In the last week, the price of Alaska North Slope crude dropped from $82.41 per barrel to $70.02 per barrel. The price of West Texas Intermediate slightly rose from $69.50 per barrel to $70.44 per barrel. Businesses and residents across Alaska are grappling with rising energy costs, and the local dump in Haines is no exception. Its annual utility costs have more than doubled since 2024. In response, the manager is taking matters into his own hands and moving the entire operation off-grid. The Alaska Desk's Avery Elfelt has more.
5: Workers at the Haines dump are scooping mountains of trash into a gigantic blue machine. The baler squashes the garbage into cubes, which are then bagged and carried to the landfill. Community Waste Solutions manager Craig Frankie says that process prevents leakage, keeps wildlife at bay, and solves a major real estate problem.
6: So if I can put more stuff on less space, it just buys us more time.
5: Running the baler also takes a lot of power. Historically, that power has come from the local utility, Alaska Power and Telephone, or AP&T, but not for long. Frankie says he's moving the dump off-grid. Soon, a mixture of solar batteries and diesel generators will power the entire operation.
6: I'd love to say it's all a green initiative, but it's just cost.
5: Frankie has closely tracked the dump's energy costs over time. He says he spent more than $9,000 on power in 2024, but that figure more than doubled last year, even though the dump's energy use increased by just 13% over the same period.
6: So it's just time for us to move on.
5: In Alaska, and throughout much of the United States, utilities are considered regulated monopolies, which means in many communities, there's only one company, leaving unsatisfied customers without other options. Phil White is an energy historian with the University of Alaska Fairbanks. He says that's contributed to a populist backlash against high electricity prices, which are currently trending even higher as diesel prices surge amid the war in Iran.
7: And so I think that is one of the reasons that explains why people are so frustrated, because they feel a lack of choices.
5: In turn, some choose to go off-grid altogether. In Frankie's case, the driving factor is something called a demand charge. The idea behind it is pretty complicated, but in essence, utilities charge them when businesses need a lot of power over a short period of time. Think starting up power-hungry industrial equipment like a baler, says White.
7: You might actually not use that many kilowatt hours in a month, but there are certain days where you're really cranking it.
5: In those cases, White says, power companies charge extra so they can operate the backup generators they might need to meet that peak demand. which is how Frankie got into this situation. AP&T notified him in March of last year that he would need to pay a demand charge moving forward. That was because his peak demand had repeatedly surpassed 20 kilowatts. The result, Frankie says, is that some months...
6: We run our baler for about 3 hours a week, and for that privilege, we pay an extra $1,360-some dollars a month on top of our normal power bill. I can't just keep sustaining these increases. They're looking at
5: AP&T did not respond to multiple interview requests. Vice President Jason Custer said in an email that the company cannot discuss individual accounts, but that AP&T has reviewed the matter with the customer. Frankie says he did recently connect with someone from the company who was helpful after months of trying to get clarity. Still, he's moving forward with his plan. Frankie says he expects the full system will cost upwards of $60,000. And even with recent spikes in the cost of diesel, he thinks he'll save a lot of money.
6: And at the end of the day, I don't care if it costs me more off the grid, to be honest with you. I don't deal with people that I feel are not being forthright with me.
5: White, the UAF expert, says he understands that response, but in general, he cautions against taking that route.
7: You know, while going off-grid is easier and less expensive than it's ever been before, it's not easy or cheap. And the real challenge is maintaining the infrastructure to deliver a constant supply of power 24/7.
5: Back at the dump, Frankie says, if all goes to plan, Community Waste Solutions should be off-grid by this fall. Reporting in Haines, I'm Avery Elfelt.
4: In Anchorage, I'm Ava White, and this is the Alaska Economic Report.

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2: It's Morning Edition from NPR News. I'm A. Martinez.
3: And I'm Michelle Martin. Good morning. The defense and prosecution in the Charlie Kirk murder case in Utah sparred yesterday over whether interviews given by accused killer Tyler Robinson, his family, and his friends should be made public. Prosecutors are presenting evidence to convince a judge to try Robinson for murdering the conservative activist at a speaking event in September. KUER's Sean Higgins has this report.
4: The first 2 days of the hearing revolved around setting the scene and evidence from the day Kirk was killed on September 10th. Day three focused on evidence gathered after Robinson turned himself in to police. The day after Kirk was fatally shot, State Bureau of Investigation agent Brian Davis was called to St. George, a town more than 260 miles away from Utah Valley University, where Kirk was shot.
5: We received information that an individual was turning himself in or had turned himself, was going to turn himself in to police in regard to his involvement with the incident, the shooting on UVU campus.
4: When Davis arrived, he was told a person came around 9 p.m. to turn themselves in. He testified to a Provo courtroom that that person was Tyler Robinson. Robinson's attorneys disagreed with the prosecution on what, if any, portions of a police interview with his roommate and romantic partner, Lance Twiggs, should be played in the courtroom. For the first time during the hearing, Kirk family attorney Jeffrey Neiman spoke to the court. He made it clear that the family is in favor of releasing all evidence to the public without redactions.
6: To not be transparent here, to not be open, to not let the world see what happened, will create doubt and distrust in the judicial system. And that's not what anybody wants. That's not what any of us believe should happen here.
4: Defense attorney Richard Novak pushed back.
7: With all due respect to the Kirk family, and with all due respect to the media, and with all due respect to the public, the number one concern in this proceeding is Mr. Robinson's right to a fair trial.
4: He said that means a future jury should not be exposed to information before a trial that could influence their decision. After an hour-long recess to examine suggested redactions, District Judge Tony Graff ultimately ruled that the prosecution should return today with an edited video to protect Robinson's constitutional rights to a fair trial. Robinson has yet to enter a plea to the charges against him. Judge Graff will decide whether there is enough evidence for the case to go to trial at the end of the hearing. For NPR News, I'm Sean Higgins in Salt Lake City.
2: The construction of artificial intelligence infrastructure is revolutionizing industries around the world. In South Korea, for example, some factory workers who make semiconductors essential to AI are paid like executives. Instead of calling these workers blue-collar or white-collar, South Koreans describe them as silicon-collar. NPR's Anthony Kuhn takes us to South Korea's Silicon Belt to observe the chip boom's impact on South Korean society.
8: Young couples pushing babies in strollers or shopping at the Lotte department store in the Dongtan district of Hwasong City, half an hour by train from Seoul. Sungmin Kim is the general manager of the store's sales planning team. He says sales were up 20% in the first 5 months of this year, especially luxury goods, home appliances, and furniture.
9: The Dongtan commercial district has a significantly higher proportion of young newlyweds who work for large corporations compared to other regions. We can see that there is a large population working for nearby semiconductor companies.
8: Many Silicon Collar employees live and work here for Samsung and SK Hynix. Together, the firms control about 80% of the world's high-bandwidth memory chips used in AI. In the first 3 months of this year, global chip demand pushed Samsung's profits up by 756%, and unionized Samsung workers wanted a cut of it. They threatened to go on strike. Samsung agreed to give 78,000 workers 12% of the chip division's profits as bonuses. If they meet production targets, some workers could get bonuses of up to $400,000 in stocks and cash, roughly three times their average salary. Meanwhile, Samsung's rival SK Hynix gave its workers a 10% cut of profits. Together, the two companies' bonuses could add up to about 2.5% of South Korea's GDP. The chip boom has sent Dongtan's real estate prices surging. Real estate agent Yu Chang-wan sells apartments in a building where prices for four-bedroom apartments have risen to more than $1.7 million. Yu says that Dongtan residents enjoy excellent schools and facilities, including several golf courses.
10: Since folks working at Samsung Electronics and Hynix have a lot of disposable income, they play a lot of golf.
8: Yongnam University sociologist Ho Chang-dok says that the silicon collar workers are now seen by other workers as aristocrats. Many Samsung workers making TVs and smartphones are bitter that their bonuses were just 1% of their chip-making colleagues. Ho says the downside of the chip boom is a sense of alienation, which could tear the fabric of South Korean society.
11: When social anger arises and increases, society does not move forward stably, and things like random crimes start occurring frequently.
8: South Korean chipmakers benefited from decades of state backing and bailouts at taxpayers' expense. But Ha argues that workers who threatened a strike seem to have forgotten this.
11: Negotiations should take place within a scope that accounts for reinvestment and allows the company to continue growing, rather than acting as if all the surplus was achieved solely through their efforts.
8: While workers and managers fight over chip profits, the government is debating what to do with the tax windfall. Skeptics fear the boom could go bust. They suggest strengthening the social safety net and paying down the national debt. Optimists see AI and chips as part of a new industrial structure that will keep demand strong. They call for reinvesting the surplus in more chip factories. Last week, South Korea's President Lee Jae-myung announced that Samsung and SK Hynix will build a new $500 billion semiconductor manufacturing base with government support in the country's southwest. But Lee has also expressed deep concerns.
12: The government must painfully acknowledge the sense of alienation felt by young people who look at record-shattering corporate bonuses and an all-time high KOSPI index and feel it's a story from a completely different world.
8: This week, South Korea's government said it plans to use surplus tax revenue to create a future fund. It would be used both to invest in more chip production and support young Koreans left out of the chip boom. Anthony Kuhn, NPR News, Dongtan, South Korea.
2: 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I'm A. Martinez.
3: And I'm Michelle Martin.

Waka Jingwaya Gao Kwa. Today is Thursday, July 9th, 2026. Let's take a look at KYUK's weather for Bethel and the Kesko Kwim Delta today. A slight chance of showers before 7 a.m., mostly cloudy with a high near 59. West wind around 10 miles per hour. Tonight, mostly cloudy with a low around 48. West wind 10 to 15 miles per hour. For the lower Kesko Kwim Valley today, scattered showers before 10 a.m., partly sunny with a high near 59. West wind 10 to 15 miles per hour. Tonight partly cloudy with a low around 48. West wind 10 to 15 miles per hour. For Anchorage today, showers likely mainly between 7 a.m. and 4 p.m. Mostly cloudy with a high near 66. South wind 5 to 10 miles per hour. Tonight mostly cloudy with a low around 54. Southwest wind around 5 miles per hour. And for the Bethel tides, a low tide of 0 feet at 7:45 a.m. and a high tide of 3.5 feet at 1:30 p.m. and a low tide of 1 foot at 9:30 p.m. Sunrise time this morning was at 5:29 a.m. Sunset time will be at 12:15 a.m. Kuyana Jaknak for listening to KYUK 640 a.m. Mani Mamtagi Lagmi.

0: Live from NPR News, I'm Lakshmi Singh. Both the U.S. and Iran are signaling the planned talks with Iran for a permanent end to war are off. Those talks were supposed to resume after Iran buries its former supreme leader later today, but NPR's Emily Fang reports Iran and the U.S. are accusing each other of violating the truce.
1: President Trump has said he does not care if negotiators resume talks. Iran, meanwhile, lodged a complaint with the United Nations this week after a first round of U.S. strikes on Iran on Tuesday night. The Iranian government accused the U.S. of, quote, a blatant violation of the Charter of the United Nations and its international obligations. And as the U.S. struck Iran for a second night in a row on Wednesday, Iran's Mohsen Rezai, a former military commander and advisor to the Supreme Leader's office, referenced a line from the Quran in a post on X about reciprocal punishment, which ends, quote, the transgressing enemy and his accomplices will be punished. Emily Fang, NPR News.
0: After days of intense pressure from Maine and national Democratic leaders, Graham Plattner has ended his Senate campaign. Here's Maine Public's Kevin Miller.
2: Plattner continues to deny recent accusations that he raped a former romantic partner 5 years ago. But during an emotional video filmed outside, he accused Washington interests of using the allegations to neutralize his populist anti-establishment campaign.
3: We believe that for the movement to continue, can't be made.
2: The Marine Corps veteran and oysterman handily won Maine's Democratic primary last month. The state party will now select a new nominee to take on Republican Senator Susan Collins in a race that could decide control of the Senate. For NPR News, I'm Kevin Miller.
0: Financial advisors are weighing in on a new investment option for miners across the U.S. The Trump accounts launched over the weekend. NPR's Stephen Basaha has more.
4: Whether parents should invest their own money depends on if they've already taken advantage of what could be better options. Carrie Joy Grimes is the CEO of the personal finance company Work Money, and she said one of those options is first maxing out contributions for your own retirement.
5: Because what happens is we put money into our kids' stuff, and then we end up needing help in retirement, and that is a way worse financial stress on our kids.
4: But if you have a baby born between 2025 and the end of 2028, financial advisors say it's a simple decision. Sign up. Those kids are eligible for a $1,000 contribution from the federal government. Stephen Masaha, NPR News.
0: Bonnie Tyler, the Grammy-nominated singer perhaps best known for the hit Total Eclipse of the Heart, has died. Her family said on social media that she was hospitalized in Portugal. She was 75 years old. From Washington, this is NPR News.
6: This is statewide news from Alaska Public Media. I'm Ava White. Many, if not most, jobs stemming from construction of the proposed Trans-Alaska Natural Gas Pipeline would go to out-of-state workers. That's the conclusion of a six-year-old study commissioned by the Alaska Gasline Development Corporation as part of the project's environmental statement. The Alaska Beacon reports that the study estimated 22 to 68% of the construction jobs would likely be filled by non-residents, depending on the construction year. Currently, just over 23% of all jobs statewide are held by non-residents. The number of specialty jobs needed during construction, like pipeline welders, for example, aren't common in Alaska and would likely boost the number of out-of-state residents needed to build the natural gas pipeline. As the Alaska legislature debates a tax break bill for the pipeline project, legislators are considering whether to tie that tax break to labor requirements that could require pipeline developers to hire more Alaskans, according to reporting from the Beacon. Current estimates also suggest the project would create a large number of temporary and permanent jobs, but significantly fewer than were created by the Trans-Alaska oil pipeline in the 1970s. The Anchorage School Board has approved hiring dozens of teachers using one-time funding from the legislature. The teacher positions are among several budget additions the school board made Tuesday night in response to a roughly $11.6 million boost state lawmakers approved in May. Facing a $90 million deficit, board members had cut over 300 teaching positions in February. Superintendent Jarrett Bryant says adding back teachers was a major focus.
7: The largest investment restores more than 50 classroom teachers to help address class size pressures, elementary planning time, and scheduling pressures across all levels. So that remains the top priority educator positions for these dollars.
6: Board members ultimately added a total of roughly 60 teaching positions, funded 5 more nurses, and retained the district's riflery program and contract with the Dome Sports Arena. The district will also pilot a new language arts curriculum for grades 6 through 10. Meanwhile, school districts across Alaska are monitoring how much additional money the state anticipates getting from an increase in oil prices. A provision in the bill funding the state's operating budget instructs the Department of Revenue to boost school funding by about $115 million if prices are high enough. Anchorage stands to receive about $32 million of that funding. The bill says the decision on education funding will be made on August 31st, though school board members in Anchorage and Fairbanks have asked the state for earlier revenue projections in order to better plan their budgets. This is Alaska Public Media.
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10: This is Mike from Bethel Search and Rescue. Always take some sort of signaling device with you on a trip. Flares, flashlight, or something that gives off light. 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

0: This is KYUK, public radio for the Yukon-Kuskokwim Delta. I'm Evan Erickson. As the Chinook salmon run nears completion on the lower Kuskokwim River, many thousands of chum and sockeye salmon have yet to make their journey upriver. The Yukon Delta National Wildlife Refuge has announced a 24-hour opportunity for federally qualified subsistence users to harvest salmon using both drift and set nets on the Kuskokwim River main stem within the refuge boundaries. The drift and or set net opener starts tomorrow, Friday, July 10th at noon and closes Saturday, July 11th at noon. For detailed regulations and information on the latest openers, head to kyuk.org. Pacific gray whales are washing ashore in high numbers this year, including some in Alaska. Their deaths are part of an overall population decline linked to climate change. As KTOO's Alex Solomon reports, some whale advocates want to relist the species under the Endangered Species Act.
1: So far this year, 145 Pacific gray whales have been found dead on beaches, including 13 in Alaska, according to the National Oceanic and Atmospheric Administration. But not all dead whales end up on beaches, says Rick Steiner, a retired University of Alaska marine conservation professor in Anchorage who advocates on behalf of the whales.
2: There's a high mortality rate, and of course the ones that wash ashore are only maybe 10% of the whales that are dying.
1: Last year, NOAA scientists estimated the eastern North Pacific population of gray whales at around 13,000 animals, down from a high of more than double that a decade ago. Gray whales faced what scientists call an unusual mortality event between 2019 and 2023, marked by low birth rates and nearly 700 gray whale strandings. When scientists investigated their deaths, they found starvation and vessel strikes were common. Studies have tied their starvation to the ways climate change disrupts the Arctic food web. The whales migrate thousands of miles from Baja, California to the Arctic each spring to spend the summer feasting on tiny crustaceans at the bottom of the ocean. When Arctic sea ice melts in the spring, algae that thrives on the ice suddenly drops to the seafloor. That feeds the crustaceans, which feed the whales. And as Arctic sea ice shrinks, so does the feast. A spokesperson for NOAA Fisheries said the agency would only consider declaring another unusual mortality event if there were new reasons why so many whales have turned up dead. At this point, starvation still appears to be the cause. In recent years, coastal waters near Kodiak and Sitka have been seeing more gray whales than they used to, hundreds instead of dozens. Scientists suspect they're looking for new sources of food. Steiner, the retired UA professor, says there's some evidence gray whales can shift their diet.
2: Switching from the benthic little bugs, the amphipods that live in the seabed sediment, to small fishes like Arctic cod up in the water column.
1: But he says people can do more to help them.
2: And the way to do that is to relist them on the Endangered Species Act, provide the management tools that NOAA needs in order to give these guys the best chance of making it through this climate bottleneck.
1: The species was removed from the list in 1994. Last August, Steiner petitioned NOAA to relist the gray whale, which would offer the species more legal protections and recovery efforts. Typically, NOAA takes 90 days after a petition is filed to decide whether to pursue listing the species or not, but it's been almost a year. Steiner says if NOAA doesn't propose relisting the species next month, the issue will end up in court. A spokesperson for NOAA Fisheries said in an email that NOAA is still evaluating the petition and does not have a timeline on its decision. In Juneau, I'm Alex Solomon.

0: A state predator control program has culled more than 250 bears in southwest Alaska over the past four springs in an attempt to boost the Mulchotna caribou herd and help caribou hunters in the region. The Alaska Department of Fish and Game says the bear culling is working by decreasing the predation of caribou calves. The idea is to get caribou numbers up so the department can reopen hunting, which was shut down amid a population crash. But critics say there's no proof that the program is effective and that there are other factors affecting the herd's population. Anchorage Daily News reporter Zachariah Hughes has been covering the predator control program and described to Alaska Public Media's Casey Grove how it works.
1: The basics are that for about a month each May, two spotter planes will head out. One year is Dillingham, the other year it's been Bethel. And the spotter planes will kind of fly over the area around where the caribou are calving, and they will call in a helicopter, a very small helicopter, and they use a shotgun. They get pretty close to the bears. I've heard anywhere from 10, 20, 30 feet above them, and dispatch them, shoot them with a shotgun slug. And after that, the helicopter lands. Under the protocols that have been relayed to the board, the bears are skinned out. Their hides are retained. From there, they're tanned by taxidermists along the road system, and eventually the hides are sold at the Horn and Hide Auction the following March. And a little bit of the proceeds generated from that are put back into the department's operating budget.
2: There is a lot of criticism about it, but why does the state say that it needs to be doing this?
1: ADF&G Commissioner Doug Vincent Lang says that he is under statutory requirements, as his department interprets the Alaska Constitution, to manage wildlife resources for the maximum benefit of Alaskans. And so to do that, if that's what we're obliged to do, then we need to pursue policies that can boost caribou and moose numbers. And in this particular region where the Mulchatna herd is, and you can think of the Mulchatna herd's range as kind of the in-between zone from Bethel to the north to Dillingham in the south and inland towards kind of upper Kuskokwim communities like McGrath. That herd has fluctuated a lot over the years. I mean, I found reports and evidence and survey data that put the herd at only like 1,000 or 6,000 animals decades ago. It increased, it decreased, it increased really dramatically in the late 90s. It was at about 200,000 animals in 1997. That's kind of the high watermark. And so a lot of people's baseline goes back to this abnormally high number. Fast forward, the herd has crashed. There's a bunch of reasons for that. But in the last couple of years, hunting has been completely closed for it. The state is facing pressure from all different sides, from sport users, from guides, from subsistence users, for how do we get Mulchatna caribou back to the level where we can harvest them. And the state's rationale for this whole program is we need to protect the calves. And that really is, I mean, why they've argued for continuity in this program, is to grow a generation of caribou that can start to reproduce and build the number back up.
2: So, Zach, here's the big question. Is it working, right? I mean, it seems like there may be a lot of factors playing into the decline of the Mulchatna caribou herd, and this is a lever that the state can pull to try to help, like you said, those calves. Has it been going on long enough that they even know that it's working? Do they say it's working? What do they say about that?
1: Gosh, yeah, I would say that's the million-dollar question, but this program has cost close to $3 million at this point, so maybe that's the better, it's the $3 million question. It depends who you ask. A lot of the people that I was interested in speaking with for this story who know this issue backwards and forwards, many of them say we are not against predator control. We just want an intelligent use of it. That predator control, like, that's a hammer. And the state in the last few years, and under this commissioner and under this governor, has treated everything like a nail that it wants to hit with this predator control hammer. And they would say this is a flawed program. It's not inherently bad, but the data and the scientific evaluation of it was inadequately done. So that's what you've seen lawsuits about, was that we don't have bear population surveys. This was rushed through the Board of Game with inadequate notice. These are almost like procedural or technical issues without getting at the fundamental question of, does predator control work? And the short answer that I was able to come up with was probably not. That most of the science or most of the wildlife biology that's looked at this long term says there might be short-term increases that pretty drastic interventions, if sustained, can affect levels. But once the intervention goes away, once the predator control program stops, things kind of revert. But the state will say that in the short term, from what they've gathered from their surveys, the herd is growing.
2: We're just talking about this one particular region, but are folks talking about the possibility that, you know, this program could be applied in other parts of the state?
1: A lot of the people that are most vocally opposed to this program worry that the Mulchatna program is going to be used as a template to go and do this kind of bear control, this intensive aerial gunning on bears in other places. And, you know, part of the reason they think that is because Doug Vincent Lang has kind of said it. And right now the state cannot do this kind of intensive aerial gunning on federal lands. And so what Doug Vincent Lang said to me in our interview was, you know, there are conversations that are happening. There's increasing interest about, especially given that we have a very sympathetic administration in the White House and in the federal government, about allowing these kind of state tactics to be used on federal lands.
0: That was Anchorage Daily News reporter Zachariah Hughes, who's been covering predator control in a three-part series with help from the Pulitzer Center, speaking with Alaska Public Media's Casey Grove. This is KYUK News. I'm Evan Erickson-Quiana for listening. Please share your news tips, comments, or suggestions. 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
3: Maulumi pilaka akuk. Atcho agayuyakatas mini. She put on the skirt her grandmother made when she was going to church.
2: Akuk.
3: Akuk skirt.
2: Akuk.
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Ono amul sasak na yukat amaglis pasuli ni buksi 59 degrees west amaganok sarili ni 10 miles per hour. Ataku amaglis pasuli ni buksi 48 degrees west amaganok sarili ni 10 to 15 miles per hour. Ulak pakchi 1:30 p.m. 3.67 feet and vagluli 9:29 p.m. 1.02 feet. 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

0: Today is Thursday, July 9th, 2026. Let's take a look at KYUK's weather for Bethel and the Kuskokwim Delta today. A slight chance of showers before 7 a.m., mostly cloudy with a high near 59. West wind around 10 miles per hour. Tonight, mostly cloudy with a low around 48. West wind 10 to 15 miles per hour. For the lower Kuskokwim Valley today, scattered showers before 10 a.m., partly sunny with a high near 59. West wind 10 to 15 miles per hour. Tonight, partly cloudy with a low around 48. West wind 10 to 15 miles per hour. For Anchorage today, showers likely mainly between 7 a.m. and 4 p.m., mostly cloudy with a high near 66. South wind 5 to 10 miles per hour. Tonight, mostly cloudy with a low around 54. Southwest wind around 5 miles per hour. And for the Bethel tides, a low tide of 0 feet at 7:45 a.m. and a high tide of 3.5 feet at 1:30 p.m. and a low tide of 1 foot at 9:30 p.m. Sunrise time this morning was at 5:29 a.m. Sunset time will be at 12:15 a.m. Kuyana Jaknak for listening to KYUK 640 a.m. Mani Mamtari Sarmi. Today is Thursday, July 9th, 2026. Let's take a look at KYUK's Tender Drums announcements. The next monthly food bank will be held in Bethel this Saturday, July 11th, from noon until 2 p.m. at the ME School. Volunteers are always welcomed and appreciated. The LKSD Board of Education will meet in a regular session next Tuesday, July 14th at 5 p.m. via Zoom and in the LKSD Boardroom 1004 on Edwards Way here in Bethel. 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
2: This episode of A Bite Out of Bethel was recorded in the summer of 2021.

0: Hello and welcome to A Bite Out of Bethel, where food is not just a way of gaining nourishment, but a way of sharing culture, memories, and love. This morning's guest is Elle Lachlan, a current Jesuit volunteer who is finishing out her first year at KYUK.
1: Thank you for joining me this morning.
0: Your dish, what is the name of your dish again?
2: The name of my dish is meat pies.
0: Who taught you how to make this dish?
2: So this is an odd and convoluted story. So growing up, my dad moved here when he was in his 20s from Australia. And when I was in preschool, we met another family with an Australian dad. So they became very fast friends. And they started having Australia Day parties, which was basically just like a party that they would have for Australia Day every year. And they would get like traditional foods that they would eat at home for Australia Day. So like meat pie, sausage rolls. And at the beginning, we would get them from this place called the Tuck Shop in Brooklyn, which had like the best pies ever. And then as we got older, we were like, wait, this is really expensive. We should just make them by ourselves. That's kind of like how I usually had them. But whenever I would go back to Australia to visit family, I'd eat them all the time, and they were the greatest. This year, when Australia Day rolled around, I didn't have anything to make them with, but I was really interested. And so I had texted the family friend, the Shannons, about getting their meat pie recipe. And they sent me just like a few off the internet, and they said like they worked around and just like kind of found what worked for them. So that's kind of what I did here. So I made them for my roommates and I for Australia Day. I also made them for Gabby and her roommates. And I just messed around with the ground mousse we had in the freezer. And like, as you know, Bethel is pretty short on like very common staples, and a JV house is even shorter on those staples, so I kind of worked it around to get to like what I thought was my favorite meat pie that I'd like ever had, or like as close to that as I could with the ingredients that I had. So that's kind of, nobody really taught me how to. It was like I was introduced to them, and then I kind of just like workshopped it, I guess is the best way to put it.
1: That makes sense. It sounds like you took what you had and you made do.
2: Yeah.
0: Do you have any, well, you kind of answered this, but do you have any childhood memories surrounding this dish?
2: Yeah, so definitely remember, like, my mom worked in New York City, so she would be the one to pick them up on her way home, like, the day or two before the party. And I would always beg to have, like, just one. And they were like, no, we have to save all of them for this party. And then as I got older, like, the recipes would change a little bit. We wouldn't always get Tuck Shop. We would sometimes, like, family friends would make them for the party and bring them over. Always as soon as we got to Australia, because, like, it was my dad's favorite dish, we'd get off the plane and we'd go get food, and the first thing we'd do is like go to an actual tuck shop and get a pie. And it comes in like this little metal tin, and you put usually you put ketchup, but they call it tomato sauce. That's how they say it, tomato sauce. So we would put that on top, and then we just like eat it with our hands, and it would get really messy, but it was super fun. So that's probably my best memories of the dish, just like with my dad. But I always grew up hearing stories about the meat pies. Like, as I said, they would like try to eat them, and then like all the hot filling would come out, because like you have to heat it up to like the point of molten lava almost, and it gets so hot, and they would like drop it on themselves and like burn themselves in their like little swim shorts. So just like silly stories like that I remember hearing.
1: And can you explain for me personally, what is a tuck shop?
2: A tuck shop, it's just a small bakery type thing. Tuck is kind of just like a word for like food. It's like slang. They have a lot of weird slang words. So like tucker is like what you would say if you're going to get like lunch. I know growing up, my dad and his friends would get meat pies like straight from the tuck shop and walk them down to the beach and eat between surfing sessions, or like between when they had swim practice or whatever other ridiculous things they got to do, because it's nice outside all the time there.
1: Please describe the place you and your family grew up. Feel free to talk about, well, you did talk about your ethnicity, but feel free to elaborate.
2: Sure. So I am as white as white can be. My dad grew up in Taree, Australia, which is about 2 hours north of Sydney. It's pretty close to the beach, but it's also kind of like in the country. And he did a lot of outdoor things when he was little. He would go surfing pretty much every day. He would swim in the ocean. They kind of just like had free reign of the outdoors, much like the kids here in Bethel do. So that's that. And then my mom grew up right outside of Philadelphia, so very different. And then I grew up in New Jersey. So pretty different from the ways that my parents grew up but Blackhead Beach was like my dad's favorite place growing up. He was a lifeguard there. They call them surf lifesavers. They don't call them lifeguards. Not sure why. So getting to see kind of that and to like eat on that beach and like be like, oh, haha, this is how he grew up was really fun. Does that answer?
1: It does.
2: Yeah. Just settlers on other people's lands, but keeping that British tradition of meat pies alive.
1: Who usually prepares the food in your family?
2: So growing up, my parents, like, they shared those responsibilities, I'd say. My mom was definitely, like, the head chef. My dad did a lot with the grill and things. But then when my parents got divorced, my dad also was a great cook. He just didn't do it as often because, like, my mom would work early in the morning and then she'd get us from school. And then my dad would take us to school so he would get off work later. So he didn't do as many meals. They were both really great cooks. They would mess around with stuff a lot, especially my dad. He got really creative with things. So I think part of, like, the reason my meat pie and my, like, quote-unquote recipe tastes so different is because of, like, the things he kind of taught me about, like, seasoning meat and the ways that he cooked meat, which were really fun. But basically, yeah, they both would cook. Holidays, like, chaos in the kitchen because both of them were going off. And then as I got older, I was forced into making dinners too.
1: That sounds really fun. It's very useful skill to have.
2: Yeah. I'm glad I know how to cook, especially this year. Like having to cook for so many people.
1: Yeah.
2: It's good to know that most of us are like good cooks. So.
1: And how do you prefer to cook? For instance, I really hate having other people in the kitchen while I'm cooking.
2: Yeah. Yes. I think sometimes it's fun. Like, sometimes people will be like, oh, can I help you cook? And I'm like, no. Like, I don't have any use for you. Like, you can cut a vegetable, maybe. I definitely like to have my space. I'm also a very messy cook. So, like, when I'm peeling things, like, they get everywhere on the floor. So there's also a lot of cleanup when I cook. And something I learned definitely this year was, like, to clean as I went along. So, like, I try to be more conscious of how many pots I'm using and pans. I definitely like to have my kitchen alone. I also don't love going in with a recipe. I kind of like messing around and figuring things out on my own. That's been really fun to kind of, like, throw what we do have in the pantry together. Like, find a recipe and do it that way. I found myself getting a lot more stressed when I do try to follow a recipe to the T, and I'm like, oh, I didn't realize, like, I didn't read far enough. Like, I didn't give the pasta enough time to cook while I was supposed to be cutting these vegetables, and now this thing's burning. So I do get a lot more nervous while I'm cooking from a recipe, and that's usually when I, like, throw it down on the table, and I'm like, it might not be that great, so you just have to deal with it. And usually it's okay anyway, because it's food, and food's pretty good.
1: What other foods did you used to eat as a child?
2: Trying to think of some of my favorites. Grilled cheese was always, like, the best. Like, still, when I smell, like, butter kind of in a pan, I'm like, ugh. Grilled cheese time. I loved broccoli of all sorts. I know that's weird. That was, like, my favorite green. I guess that was, like, the one vegetable my parents could get me to eat, no problem.
1: How does grilled cheese compare to what you cook and eat now?
2: I still make a lot of grilled cheese. I think, like, I found this out as I got older, but, like, we didn't have a ton of money when I was little, so a lot of the foods we ate very much are reflected in what I eat now as a JV, which I think is really helpful, like, kind of learning to cook on, like, an extreme budget. And, like, my parents were never very, like, they were always pretty frugal anyway, even as we started to get more money. I'd say definitely, like, learning new ways to cook the foods, like, roasting vegetables, I think, was, like, the most amazing thing to come out of the 2010s. Like, I never did that. Like, we always would, like, boil a frozen vegetable, and now we roast them, and that's just, like, so much better. And just, like, finding foods that I actually like. I don't know, because when you're a kid, you're super picky. But, yeah, I think a lot of the foods I ate then are still some of my favorites now, and, like, when I'm sad, like, I'll make a grilled cheese. Because that was, like, my favorite thing. Like, my dad, and my grandmother all had, like, different ways of making the grilled cheeses. So, and that was, like, one of the first things I learned to make.
1: If you could recommend another dish from your culture or heritage, what would it be?
2: I think shepherd's pie, and we can talk about, like, his shepherd's pie recipe, too, because there isn't an actual recipe, but it's, like, the best shepherd's pie ever, and I have to find it, because I think my mom, like, secretly wrote it down. Like, meat pie is something that I definitely know how to make, because I've, like, taken the time, but shepherd's pie, I think, is just, like, the best of everything. It's, like, mashed potatoes, veggies, meat, and then if you do it right, a bunch of cheese on top, and it's just the best. And there's so many different ways you can make it. Like, I've made it completely vegan, I've made it with meat, and you can just, like, it's like basically a casserole. And I think that the Midwest got it right when they just, like, went on that casserole kick. Everything in one single pan, like, less cleanup. You don't have to worry about that much, and like all of your nutrients are like right there in that pan, and it's so good. I think definitely my culture's food is like the least seasoned out of all of them, but I think that taking hints and spices and things, like, you can really make something beautiful out of almost nothing, which is just like meat, some veggies, and a potato. So I think that it's really fun to just kind of like mess around and tweak recipes that you find.
1: Shepherd's pie is the new chicken pot pie.
2: Yes, they're similar in some ways, but there's not even a crust. It's so much easier to make than a chicken pot pie. I feel like you have to like make the filling and like make the crust, and it just seems like more work. A shepherd's pie is just like, let's throw it all in there.
1: How do you think cooking has affected your relationship with those around you, like your family, your roommates, your partner?
2: I'd say that, like, you know how in high school when you have to start like looking at symbolism in books, and they're always like food is love, like if they share food that means that there's love. And I think that that's definitely been shown to me in a lot of ways. Like, I can always think of like a lot of my favorite memories are surrounding food, and like I always wanted to be in the kitchen with my parents. Like, they would give me like a bowl and a spoon, and I would pretend that I was cooking while they cooked when I was little, just because as a little copycat. But also I think like getting to see family recipes being cooked, like my mom learned a lot of her recipes from her gran, and then like my dad would just like kind of throw things around, and that's kind of how I learned to cook, was just like watching them. And I think that I love to cook, so like if I'm like, I used to stress bake a lot in high school, and now like cooking is one of my favorite things to do for my roommates, and then we get to like sit around and like have a meal together. I think like the cooking is really fun, but like also the payoff when you get to eat it is even better. So I think like it's just a great way to kind of like get a ball rolling. I've had so many conversations based on like dishes that I've made. Like, for example, I made, you know, jackfruit. It's like a substitute for meat. And one time I made like with canned jackfruit, like a barbecue dip, and I brought it to a party, and these people I didn't know were like super mad that it wasn't meat. They're like, how do I know it's not meat? And I was like, why would I spend money on meat for you guys? Like, I got this can of jackfruit for 99 cents, and they were really upset. But it's a really great way to start conversations about different foods, and you can kind of go from there. So I think I've had a lot of really cool conversations regarding family recipes, or just recipes in general, and just food and like what people's favorite food is. I think it's a really cool way to, I think it's a really cool connector.
1: Thank you so much.
2: Thank you for having me. I hope I didn't talk for too much. Okay.
1: No, you sounded wonderful. Thank you for listening. This has been A Bite Out of Bethel. Let's eat.
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0: I locked eyes with someone and it was time for me out of safety. And I will say, like, I removed myself in a respectful way from that conversation. But, you know, that's just one instance of many that I've been privy to in my time. And, you know, I think it takes us all standing up and sharing these experiences and really telling people. I love what the woman said. Like, I wouldn't use it as, like, don't be a dumb tourist. Like, be a responsible tourist. How would you like to be treated? How would you like your homelands to be treated? And really have that larger conversation in a really values-driven way.
1: Okay. Listeners, have you ever had someone come up to you and ask to cut your hair? 1-800-996-2848 is the number to call to share your experience. How did it make you feel, and how did you respond when that happened? Let us know. Again, 1-800-996-2848. Emily, as we mentioned, you're also appealing to tourists who might want to participate in healing the community. And there are about 300 people who are unhoused residents in Ketchikan, and the tribe is launching an initiative to have tourists help address that situation. Tell us more about it.
0: Yeah, so I have the honor of serving as the CEO and Tribal Administrator of Ketchikan Indian Community. We're the second largest tribe in Alaska, and similar to what President Peterson had shared, so we welcome about 2 million people to Ketchikan, which is approximately about a 38-mile island. So for context, that's the size of Phoenix that is coming to our 38-mile island. And when you really look at the industry in Ketchikan, you have millions of visitors that are coming, you know, and as I'm very new to the community, I've been in my role for about a year, I was really looking at, you know, what are the cultural tourism, educational opportunities from a value standpoint, in addition to walking tours that currently exist, and, you know, really putting our heads together as a leadership team, what we wanted to do, we opened up a gift shop this summer, and actually our gift shop is in the location where our former cold weather shelter was operating. And so in Ketchikan, we have about 300 unhoused relatives, and, you know, they both are comprised of both Native and non-Native. And KIC, the tribe in Ketchikan, is the only entity running and operating a cold weather shelter. And so for us as leaders, we wanted to put our heads together and said, you know, how could we use this opportunity to create a service tourism experience where we are the city in Alaska that welcomes the largest number of tourists? How can we really add an experience that is grounded, that creates space where tourists can move beyond observing Alaska Native cultures to let me make an investment in a community? And so what we've done is we've created an opportunity where tourists can come into our gift shop. You can make a personal donation, and by making that personal donation, and every dollar from that donation goes to our housing authority. But really, at the end of the day, that donation allows you an opportunity to make a care package with you and your families for one of our 300 relatives who are unhoused. And so items in the care package could be deodorant, toothpaste, socks, food. But what we also wanted to do, because as we all know from an Indigenous standpoint, our words and our power, our mind, how the energy we put out in the world is so powerful. And so what we wanted to do is give an opportunity where someone can handwrite a message of hope to our brothers and sisters on the street. And just to end on a data talking point, every community in Alaska is facing houselessness. This isn't a new issue. What is new is that you have a tribe that's saying, you know what, we are going to really weave together one of the state's largest industries as well as the social service sector, and we really are going to come together and really try to create an experience that not only enriches the lives of our tourists but also gives back to our community members. And so just really excited for this initiative. And on the data point, and which is really unfortunate, 1 in 10 kids in the Ketchikan Gateway Borough identifies as homeless. And so you have leaders like myself and President Burns and our council and staff who are in real time trying to come up with solutions to really address and mitigate this issue that every single community faces.
1: All right. Emily.

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0: We are glad you're with us today on Native America Calling. I'm Sean Spruce, and we're talking about responsible tourism as well as Native-driven efforts to better inform and accommodate visitors. 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Our next guest joins us from Winslow, Arizona, George Joe. He is a cultural consultant and creator of Tribal Trails. It is an app. And he is Navajo. George, what's included in this new app of yours, and how does it benefit users?
1: Well, one of the things it does, this is going right off of your previous interviews, is that it provides information to people driving through the area. So in our area, there's a major freeway going from Phoenix all the way to Albuquerque. So it provides information to travelers about what is right off the road, what is in the distance. And some of them are tribal things, and some of them are not. But one of the main things it does, it also tells them about what they need to do on behavior, okay, how to act and how to behave when they are on Indian lands. And it does that all the way. So these GPS stories pop up every couple miles. And their mix, and again, a lot of it is educational. Don't do this. Be respectful. Dress appropriately. Yeah, okay. All the stuff that we normally tell visitors to non-Indian visitors to our lands. So that's what this app does.
0: Okay, and George, like you mentioned, dress appropriately. What is appropriate dress? What is not an appropriate dress? Are you still like, don't do this? Don't do what? Give me some examples, because this is interesting. I like where
1: okay.
0: This is going.
1: Yes. For example, and one of my friends wrote this, so we published as part of this. I took, initially it started as a travel guide, and then I took a lot of that content and put it into the app. And one of them was when you are invited to say a traditional ceremony, don't wear revealing clothing. Don't wear sandals. You have to dress appropriately for that situation. And as you know, some of these ceremonies, or even like a traditional Navajo wedding, right? There's a lot of non-Indians that are invited there by their friends. And so these reminders tell them, hey, go talk to your friend or whoever invited you. How do I act? How do I dress? What can I not do? You know, like children yelling, things like that. So that's what I mean, appropriate dress. And there's a whole bunch of other stuff we tell them, too.
0: Okay. George, this reminds me, years ago, I remember my grandmother telling me never to wear shorts to a Pueblo Feast Day dance. And we never really agreed on that. I don't know. We never really came to the same conclusion of how I should dress. But no, I really appreciate what you're doing, and I think it's really, really helpful for a lot of folks. Now, you started on this project nearly 3 years ago. What does it take to create an app like this?
1: Well, it actually started 3 years before, but the app part of it, so much. The learning curve was the technology. Learning how to, I mean, I don't have a degree in engineering or something like that. I'm not a software developer. But what I did is I took a template. So there's templates out there, but you have to program it to do all these things. And to do that, you have to have like a technical background as well. And fortunately, early in my life, I was a science major in college. I almost got a chemistry degree. So I understood, you know, some of these words that they throw out. Location, the physics of it, and all that kind of stuff. But it was understanding how to use this and to make it fit what I needed it to do. That was the hard part.
0: Now, George, the app, it focuses on your homelands in Arizona. What did you learn, though, about the landscape and the history of this area while you were creating it?
1: What I learned. So I know about my area, my territory, my tribe, Navajo, but some other tribes I had to learn just cursory enough because I had to be careful. I'm an outsider to another tribe. So But for my tribe, I'm an insider. So I know what is appropriate and what is right and not. But for the other tribes, I also knew that I could only go so far and let them take over. So the app is designed that way so that I bring the tourists to their doorstep and say, all right, the tribe takes it from here. Here are the numbers. Here are the people you can contact for tours. Now, but what I did learn also in addition to that was the non-Indian community in all this, right? Some of the towns, some of the communities, and their connections and overlaps to the local native stories. So like every town, non-Indian town, has a native connection. Those were very interesting. And as an avid reader, which I've always been, and I have an English bachelor's in English and a master's in English, and an educator, and I have a master's in education, I love reading about some of this stuff. So I incorporated some of those stories into these tours, telling them, hey, you know what? Here's an interesting fact. And did you know that in this town there were the natives did this, and this is how the locals responded? It's not stuff you'd normally read about or hear about, right? You'll hear about native stories on native lands, but not when they're mixed between the town and the local native people.
0: George, you've been a cultural consultant on the hit TV show Dark Winds. Did that influence your work on the app?
1: Yes. Yes, I would say so. I think there it was a lot about the stereotypes and misconceptions. And it was funny because when I was on the show, a lot of the non-Indians would have these crazy ideas. Of course, all, like a lot of majority, mainstream America have these sometimes bizarre ideas about what happens in native communities and things like that. So sometimes I would play with them on some of their assumptions and stereotypes. And even before that, I used to be the marketing communications director for Diné College, which is a tribal college. So I used to get all these calls. So what happened there was anytime someone wanted to know something about a contact or anything on Navajo land, they would call the college. And they would say, where can I find this? Where can I find a medicine man? Or where can I find a foxtail that is made by medicine? Something bizarre like that. You know, it's funny because sometimes I just want to laugh. There are many times I did. But I couldn't, you know, because I'm, you know, they would write a letter to the local paper and all of a sudden they'd say, oh, yeah, this guy from that college said this to me or something. So I had to be careful and answer their question professionally and polite. Yeah, I've been doing it for a while, so I kind of know there's nothing new to me in some of these questions I get, and it was the same on Dark Winds.
0: All right. Well, George, I'm on my phone right now, and I'm looking at the Tribal Trails app, Diné Media LLC, and it's looking pretty slick. I'm impressed by what I see here. This is really cool. So, we'll talk more, but first we got a caller on the line who wants to join the conversation. This is Glenn, a regular listener in Jemez Springs, New Mexico, tuning in on KUNM Radio. Hello, Glenn. Great to have you joining the show today.
2: Thanks, Sean. You know, as a white guy, when I heard Dr. Emily talk about that guy who wanted to cut her hair, I just felt so darn ashamed, embarrassed. Somebody like that guy would be so insensitive. And as a person living here 13 miles away from the Jemez, the Jemish people, I am thankful to be able to go to the feast days there, and I've observed how other white folk benefit from seeing, appreciating as people dance and as we're invited into homes to eat food, I'm really thankful to be in this part of the USA. So thank you, George, for what you do. A lot of us white folk just need to be educated. And thank God I've got a daughter who goes to Diné Land in Arizona and participates with Native events there. So some of us have been able to teach our kids how to have a heart and be sensitive. So thanks again.
0: Thank you, Glenn, for joining the conversation from Jemez Springs, New Mexico. And, George, I've got one more quick question, and then we're going to bring in another guest. What is the best way? How do you recommend our listeners learn more about the Tribal Trails app?
1: Go to the Apple Store, download the app, and it is spelled with a Z, so mm-hmm. It's Tribal Trails. 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Take it from there and tell people about it.
0: All right. George Joe, cultural consultant and creator of Tribal Trails. It's a new app. Let's bring in our fourth guest today, who joins us from Mission, Oregon, Bobby Connor. She is the director of the Temuscluk Cultural Institute and also a citizen of the Confederated Tribes of the Umatilla Reservation. Bobby, good morning. Welcome to the show. Great to have you today, Bobby. Now, you and other members from the nine tribes in Oregon have worked on creating a new visitor guide with the Oregon Tourism Commission. It's titled Experience Indigenous Oregon. I like that name, by the way. What's included in the guide?
3: We're excited to be able to share with visitors, domestic and foreign, about the nine tribes of Oregon, about our museums, our cultural centers, our art galleries, our artists and artisans, about our first foods and our ceremonies, as well as our public events. And we invite them to visit all of the built attractions that we have created to welcome visitors to our homelands during the events that we've planned for visitors.
0: Now, this sounds all very exciting. Tell me more about the collaboration, what went into creating it, and how often do all of the tribes in the state of Oregon work on a project like this?
3: We're pretty fortunate in Oregon to have the Legislative Commission on Indian Services at the state government level that collaborates on other issues. This is a separate Tribal Tourism Leadership Committee representing the nine tribes that gets together. We meet in person twice a year, and we meet every month by phone to advance the work that we're trying to do in our tribal homelands to educate and inform and invite people to come and learn more about us and help us take care of the land that we were given by the Creator.
0: Well, tell our listeners more about the guide, just some of the content and some of the topics that are introduced or recommendations. How does it all work for people? Will you go ahead and access it?
3: So it's not all nine tribes. You have a section. Each of the nine tribes has its own description of its culture, its homeland, its region, and its regional attractions, as well as its tribal attractions. So from the Oregon coast, the North coast, the South coast, over to the Klamath tribes, over to the Burns Paiute, who are working on reopening their RV park in the next few weeks, going back up East Oregon to us, to the Middle Columbia tribes at the Warm Springs Reservation, Grand Ronde, Salette, Cow Creek. All nine tribes are represented in that Tribal Leadership Committee, and we work every month to advance the cause of getting not only visitors to our areas, but to helping Travel Oregon invite people to come to Oregon respectfully.
0: Now, I'm looking online. It's accessible online, and this is a big guide here. It's 52 pages. It's loaded with maps and photographs, just lots and lots of good information here, photographs as well. Wow, a lot went into this. Information about food, gaming. You must have had a lot of partnerships working on this. Economic development interests, cultural preservation folks. Tell me a little bit more about the team you assembled.
3: Each of the tribes has a representative to the leadership committee, and we work with each of us in our home territory with the tribal government and the attractions in our homeland to put together the profile of each of our tribes and our regions and our visitor amenities. And this is with a team of people from Travel Oregon, working under the state's Tourism Commission. Travel Oregon collaborates with us on the design, on the graphics, on the layout, and on the mapping. And we get a final editorial review before it goes to press. And this is the second iteration of this guide in recent history. And then we did one in the 1990s. The effort fell away, partly due to lack of funding and lack of participation from all nine tribes. But we're back at it and strongly collaborating with the state to represent ourselves. We traveled to the American Indigenous Tourism Association conference as a state delegation. And we work as a state delegation on behalf of tourism wherever we go.
0: All right, Bobby, we have time for one more question. I'm going to put you on the spot. Outside of your homeland there, Umatilla, what are other areas would you recommend to tourists who've never been to Oregon? Because that is a big state and there's a lot of land to cover.
3: First, I would say to you, our beaches are all public in Oregon, so the Oregon coast is a huge attraction. We have scenic wonders from Mount Hood to the Wallowa Mountains in northeastern Oregon that are like the little Switzerland of America, and also the Great High Desert to central Oregon and the southeastern part of our state. Places, we have more dark sky than any other state that is certified for visitors to come and enjoy the solar system and the lunar system. So we really believe that with only 4 million people in Oregon, you're not going to visit another state like ours.
0: And with that, we're going to have to wrap up this conversation. Thanks to all of our guests who joined us today, Bobby Connor, Emily Edenshaw, President Richard Peterson, and George R. Joe. Don't forget, listeners, join us again tomorrow. We'll have an update about discipline disparities for Native students. I'm Sean Spruce. Enjoy the rest of your day.

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0: 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Doctor, Allah, immutil reaction. Allah, is an anger. Anglital reaction, or shock a toy. Shock should be anglital reaction. The warm toy is an anchor toy can go looking, and little looking. Let's see. The warm toy, I pack it, how I can get suit hook of the. I'm going to go out. 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

0: This is KYUK, public radio for the Yukon-Kuskokwim Delta. I'm Evan Erickson. As the Chinook salmon run nears completion on the lower Kuskokwim River, many thousands of chum and sockeye salmon have yet to make their journey upriver. The Yukon Delta National Wildlife Refuge has announced a 24-hour opportunity for federally qualified subsistence users to harvest salmon using both drift and set nets on the Kuskokwim River main stem within the refuge boundaries. The drift and or set net opener starts tomorrow, Friday, July 10th at noon and closes Saturday, July 11th at noon. For detailed regulations and information on the latest openers, head to kyuk.org. Pacific gray whales are washing ashore in high numbers this year, including some in Alaska. Their deaths are part of an overall population decline linked to climate change. As KTOO's Alex Solomon reports, some whale advocates want to relist the species under the Endangered Species Act.
1: So far this year, 145 Pacific gray whales have been found dead on beaches, including 13 in Alaska, according to the National Oceanic and Atmospheric Administration. But not all dead whales end up on beaches, says Rick Steiner, a retired University of Alaska marine conservation professor in Anchorage who advocates on behalf of the whales.
2: There's a high mortality rate, and of course the ones that wash ashore are only maybe 10% of the whales that are dying.
1: Last year, NOAA scientists estimated the eastern North Pacific population of gray whales at around 13,000 animals, down from a high of more than double that a decade ago. Gray whales faced what scientists call an unusual mortality event between 2019 and 2023, marked by low birth rates and nearly 700 gray whale strandings. When scientists investigated their deaths, they found starvation and vessel strikes were common. Studies have tied their starvation to the ways climate change disrupts the Arctic food web. The whales migrate thousands of miles from Baja, California to the Arctic each spring to spend the summer feasting on tiny crustaceans at the bottom of the ocean. When Arctic sea ice melts in the spring, algae that thrives on the ice suddenly drops to the seafloor. That feeds the crustaceans, which feed the whales. And as Arctic sea ice shrinks, so does the feast. A spokesperson for NOAA Fisheries said the agency would only consider declaring another unusual mortality event if there were new reasons why so many whales have turned up dead. At this point, starvation still appears to be the cause. In recent years, coastal waters near Kodiak and Sitka have been seeing more gray whales than they used to, hundreds instead of dozens. Scientists suspect they're looking for new sources of food. Steiner, the retired UA professor, says there's some evidence gray whales can shift their diet.
2: Switching from the benthic little bugs, the amphipods that live in the seabed sediment, to small fishes like Arctic cod up in the water column.
1: But he says people can do more to help them.
2: And the way to do that is to relist them on the Endangered Species Act, provide the management tools that NOAA needs in order to give these guys the best chance of making it through this climate bottleneck.
1: The species was removed from the list in 1994. Last August, Steiner petitioned NOAA to relist the gray whale, which would offer the species more legal protections and recovery efforts. Typically, NOAA takes 90 days after a petition is filed to decide whether to pursue listing the species or not. But it's been almost a year. Steiner says if NOAA doesn't propose relisting the species next month, the issue will end up in court. A spokesperson for NOAA Fisheries said in an email that NOAA is still evaluating the petition and does not have a timeline on its decision. In Juneau, I'm Alex Solomon.

0: A state predator control program has culled more than 250 bears in southwest Alaska over the past four springs in an attempt to boost the Mulchatna caribou herd and help caribou hunters in the region. The Alaska Department of Fish and Game says the bear culling is working by decreasing the predation of caribou calves. The idea is to get caribou numbers up so the department can reopen hunting, which was shut down amid a population crash. But critics say there's no proof that the program is effective and that there are other factors affecting the herd's population. Anchorage Daily News reporter Zachariah Hughes has been covering the predator control program and described to Alaska Public Media's Casey Grove how it works.
1: The basics are that for about a month each May, two spotter planes will head out. One year is Dillingham, the other year it's been Bethel. And the spotter planes will kind of fly over the area around where the caribou are calving, and they will call in a helicopter, a very small helicopter, and they use a shotgun. They get pretty close to the bears. I've heard anywhere from 10, 20, 30 feet above them, and dispatch them, shoot them with a shotgun slug. And after that, the helicopter lands. Under the protocols that have been relayed to the board, the bears are skinned out. Their hides are retained. From there, they're tanned by taxidermists along the road system, and eventually the hides are sold at the Horn and Hide Auction the following March. And a little bit of the proceeds generated from that are put back into the department's operating budget.
2: There is a lot of criticism about it, but why does the state say that it needs to be doing this?
1: ADF&G Commissioner Doug Vincent Lang says that he is under statutory requirements, as his department interprets the Alaska Constitution, to manage wildlife resources for the maximum benefit of Alaskans. And so to do that, if that's what we're obliged to do, then we need to pursue policies that can boost caribou and moose numbers. And in this particular region where the Mulchatna herd is, and you can think of the Mulchatna herd's range as kind of the in-between zone from Bethel to the north to Dillingham in the south and inland towards kind of upper Kuskokwim communities like McGrath. That herd has fluctuated a lot over the years. I mean, I found reports and evidence and survey data that put the herd at only like 1,000 or 6,000 animals decades ago. It increased, it decreased, it increased really dramatically in the late 90s. It was at about 200,000 animals in 1997. That's kind of the high watermark. And so a lot of people's baseline goes back to this abnormally high number. Fast forward, the herd has crashed. There's a bunch of reasons for that. But in the last couple of years, hunting has been completely closed for it. The state is facing pressure from all different sides, from sport users, from guides, from subsistence users, for how do we get Mulchatna caribou back to the level where we can harvest them. And the state's rationale for this whole program is we need to protect the calves. And that really is, I mean, why they've argued for continuity in this program, is to grow a generation of caribou that can start to reproduce and build the number back up.
2: So, Zach, here's the big question. Is it working, right? I mean, it seems like there may be a lot of factors playing into the decline of the Mulchatna caribou herd, and this is a lever that the state can pull to try to help, like you said, those calves. Has it been going on long enough that they even know that it's working? Do they say it's working? What do they say about that?
1: Gosh, yeah, I would say that's the $1 million question, but this program has cost close to $3 million at this point, so maybe that's the better, it's the $3 million question. It depends who you ask. A lot of the people that I was interested in speaking with for this story, who know this issue backwards and forwards, many of them say we are not against predator control. We just want an intelligent use of it. That predator control, like, that's a hammer. And the state in the last few years, and under this commissioner and under this governor, has treated everything like a nail that it wants to hit with this predator control hammer. And they would say this is a flawed program. It's not inherently bad, but the data and the scientific evaluation of it was inadequately done. So that's what you've seen lawsuits about, was that we don't have bear population surveys. This was rushed through the Board of Game with inadequate notice. These are almost like procedural or technical issues without getting at the fundamental question of, does predator control work? And the short answer that I was able to come up with was probably not. That most of the science or most of the wildlife biology that's looked at this long term says there might be short-term increases, that pretty drastic interventions, if sustained, can affect levels. But once the intervention goes away, once the predator control program stops, things kind of revert. But the state will say that in the short term, from what they've gathered from their surveys, the herd is growing.
2: We're just talking about this one particular region, but are folks talking about the possibility that, you know, this program could be applied in other parts of the state?
1: A lot of the people that are most vocally opposed to this program worry that the Mulchatna program is going to be used as a template to go and do this kind of bear control, this intensive aerial gunning on bears in other places. And, you know, part of the reason they think that is because Doug Vincent Lang has kind of said it. And right now the state cannot do this kind of intensive aerial gunning on federal lands. And so what Doug Vincent Lang said to me in our interview was, you know, there are conversations that are happening. There's increasing interest about, especially given that we have a very sympathetic administration in the White House and in the federal government, about allowing these kind of state tactics to be used on federal lands.
0: That was Anchorage Daily News reporter Zachariah Hughes, who's been covering predator control in a three-part series with help from the Pulitzer Center, speaking with Alaska Public Media's Casey Grove. This is KYUK News. I'm Evan Erickson, Quiana for listening. Please share your news tips, comments, or suggestions. 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

0: Yuk to yuk gamuk ni chukunin nachter j mani kyuk me. Book you to me 10 a.m. Dostali ime rauluku 7 p.m. atakumi. Kyuk 6:40 a.m.
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2: 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Let's take a look at KYUK's Tinderjama's announcements. The next monthly food bank will be held in Bethel this Saturday, July 11th, from noon until 2 p.m. at the ME School. 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The LKSD Board of Education will meet in a regular session next Tuesday, July 14th, at 5 p.m. via Zoom and in the LKSD Boardroom, 10004 on Edwards Way here in Bethel. 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Kuyana Jaknak for listening to KYUK 640 AM. Mani Mamta Khishlagmi. Today is Thursday, July 9th, 2026. Let's take a look at KYUK's weather for Bethel and the Kuskokwim Delta today. A slight chance of showers before 7 a.m., mostly cloudy with a high near 59. West wind around 10 miles per hour. Tonight, mostly cloudy with a low around 48. West wind 10 to 15 miles per hour. For the lower Kuskokwim Valley today, scattered showers before 10 a.m., partly sunny with a high near 59. West wind 10 to 15 miles per hour. Tonight partly cloudy with a low around 48. West wind 10 to 15 miles per hour. For Anchorage today, showers likely mainly between 7 a.m. and 4 p.m. Mostly cloudy with a high near 66. South wind 5 to 10 miles per hour. Tonight mostly cloudy with a low around 54. Southwest wind around 5 miles per hour. And for the Bethel tides, a low tide of 0 feet at 7:45 a.m. and a high tide of 3.5 feet at 1:30 p.m. and a low tide of 1 foot at 9:30 p.m. Sunrise time this morning was at 5:29 a.m. Sunset time will be at 12:15 a.m. Kuyana Jaknak for listening to KYUK 640 a.m. Mani Mumtazi Sagmi.
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Ataku amik lih pasul ni buksi 48 degrees west amra nukul ni 10 to 15 miles per hour. Ulih pakci 130 p.m. 3.67 feet in vagluli 929 p.m. 1.02 feet. 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

0: I'm Dr. Anthony Lazowitz, and this is Climate Connections. Keeping your home cool in summer can be expensive. 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
1: Energy affordability is directly connected to policy decisions made by elected officials and public utility regulators, so voting helps communities have a voice in those decisions.
0: Yadira Sanchez is co-founder of Poder Latinx, a nonprofit that encourages Latino communities to get politically involved. She says many Latinos spend a disproportionate share of their income on electricity, and the burden is growing as energy prices rise and heat waves grow more intense. But she says government officials have the power to help. For example, legislators make decisions about funding for home energy efficiency programs, which can reduce heating and cooling costs. And public utility commissioners, who are appointed by elected officials, or in some states chosen directly by voters, oversee electricity pricing. So Sanchez's group created a bilingual website to help people understand their own energy costs and how government action can affect energy affordability. They're also helping register voters and asking people to pledge to vote in this year's midterms.
1: We want communities to understand that civic participation is one of the strongest tools we have to create long-term change.
0: Climate Connections is produced by the Yale Center for Environmental Communication. To learn more about climate change, visit climateconnections.org.
2: Ikaayuqsuta asigaluting liquraarlarkaat tallaaqnaarput nasavagaqluki ilitnaaramtun quyaarlarput liquraarlhatnak.
3: This is Coffee at KYUK. 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

0: and welcome to A Bite Out of Bethel, where food is not just a way of gaining nourishment, but a way of sharing culture, memories, and love. This morning's guest is Elle Lachlan, a current Jesuit volunteer who is finishing out her first year at KYUK.
1: Thank you for joining me this morning.
0: Your dish, what is the name of your dish again?
2: The name of my dish is meat pies.
0: Who taught you how to make this dish?
2: So this is an odd and convoluted story. So growing up, my dad moved here when he was in his 20s from Australia. And when I was in preschool, we met another family with an Australian dad. So they became very fast friends. And they started having Australia Day parties, which was basically just like a party that they would have for Australia Day every year. And they would get like traditional foods that they would eat at home for Australia Day. So like meat pie, sausage rolls. And at the beginning, we would get them from this place called the Tuck Shop in Brooklyn, which had like the best pies ever. And then as we got older, we were like, wait, this is really expensive. We should just make them by ourselves. That's kind of like how I usually had them. But whenever I would go back to Australia to visit family, I'd eat them all the time, and they were the greatest. This year, when Australia Day rolled around, I didn't have anything to make them with, but I was really interested. And so I had texted the family friend, the Shannons, about getting their meat pie recipe. And they sent me just like a few off the internet, and they said like they worked around and just like kind of found what worked for them. So that's kind of what I did here. So I made them for my roommates and I for Australia Day. I also made them for Gabby and her roommates. And I just messed around with the ground mousse we had in the freezer. And like, as you know, Bethel is pretty short on like very common staples, and a JV house is even shorter on those staples, so I kind of worked it around to get to like what I thought was my favorite meat pie that I'd like ever had, or like as close to that as I could with the ingredients that I had. So that's kind of, nobody really taught me how to. It was like I was introduced to them, and then I kind of just like workshopped it, I guess is the best way to put it.
1: That makes sense. It sounds like you took what you had and you made do.
2: Yeah.
1: Do you have any, well, you kind of answered this, but do you have any childhood memories surrounding this dish?
2: Yeah, so definitely remember, like, my mom worked in New York City, so she would be the one to pick them up on her way home, like, the day or two before the party. And I would always beg to have, like, just one. And they were like, no, we have to save all of them for this party. And then as I got older, like, the recipes would change a little bit. We wouldn't always get Tuck Shop. We would sometimes, like, family friends would make them for the party and bring them over. Always as soon as we got to Australia, because, like, it was my dad's favorite dish, we'd get off the plane and we'd go get food. And the first thing we'd do is, like, go to an actual Tuck Shop and get a pie. And it comes in, like, this little metal tin, and you put the... Usually you put ketchup, but they call it tomato sauce. That's how they say it, tomato sauce. So we would put that on top, and then we'd just, like, eat it with our hands, and it would get really messy, but it was super fun. So that's probably my best memories of the dish, just, like, with my dad. But I always grew up hearing stories about the meat pies. Like, as I said, they would, like, try to eat them, and then, like, all the hot filling would come out because, like, you have to heat it up to, like, the point of molten lava almost, and it gets so hot. And they would, like, drop it on themselves and, like, burn themselves in their, like, little swim shorts. So just, like, silly stories like that I remember hearing.
1: And can you explain for me personally, what is a tuck shop?
2: A tuck shop, it's just a small bakery type thing. Tuck is kind of just, like, a word for, like, food. It's, like, slang. They have a lot of weird slang words. So, like, tucker is, like, what you would say if you're going to get, like, lunch. I know growing up, my dad and his friends would get meat pies, like, straight from the tuck shop and walk them down to the beach and eat between surfing sessions, or, like, between when they had swim practice or whatever other ridiculous things they got to do, because it's nice outside all the time there.
1: Please describe the place you and your family grew up. Feel free to talk about, well, you did talk about your ethnicity, but feel free to elaborate.
2: Sure. So I am as white can be. My dad grew up in Taree, Australia, which is about 2 hours north of Sydney. It's pretty close to the beach, but it's also kind of like in the country. And he did a lot of outdoor things when he was little. He would go surfing pretty much every day. He would swim in the ocean. They kind of just like had free reign of the outdoors, much like the kids here in Bethel do. So that's that. And then my mom grew up right outside of Philadelphia, so very different. And then I grew up in New Jersey. So pretty different from the ways that my parents grew up, but Blackhead Beach was like my dad's favorite place growing up. He was a lifeguard there. They call them surf lifesavers. They don't call them lifeguards. Not sure why. So getting to see kind of that and to like eat on that beach and like be like, oh, haha, this is how he grew up was really fun. Does that answer?
1: It does.
2: Yeah, just settlers on other people's lands, but keeping that British tradition of meat pies alive.
1: Who usually prepares the food in your family?
2: So growing up, my parents, like, they shared those responsibilities, I'd say. My mom was definitely, like, the head chef. My dad did a lot with the grill and things. But then when my parents got divorced, my dad also was a great cook. He just didn't do it as often because, like, my mom would work early in the morning and then she'd get us from school. And then my dad would take us to school so he would get off work later. So he didn't do as many meals. They were both really great cooks. They would mess around with stuff a lot, especially my dad. He got really creative with things. So I think part of, like, the reason my meat pie and my, like, quote-unquote recipe tastes so different is because of, like, the things he kind of taught me about, like, seasoning meat and the ways that he cooked meat, which were really fun. But basically, yeah, they both would cook. Holidays, like, chaos in the kitchen because both of them were going off. And then as I got older, I was forced into making dinners too.
1: That sounds really fun. It's very useful skill to have.
2: Yeah. I'm glad I know how to cook, especially this year. Like, having to cook for so many people.
1: Yeah.
2: It's good to know that most of us are, like, good cooks, so...
1: And how do you prefer to cook? For instance, I really hate having other people in the kitchen while I'm cooking.
2: Yeah. Yes. I think sometimes it's fun. Like, sometimes people will be like, oh, can I help you cook? And I'm like, no. Like, I don't have any use for you. Like, you can cut a vegetable, maybe. I definitely like to have my space. I'm also a very messy cook. So, like, when I'm peeling things, like, they get everywhere on the floor. So there's also a lot of cleanup when I cook. And something I learned definitely this year was, like, to clean as I went along. So, like, I try to be more conscious of how many pots I'm using and pans. I definitely like to have my kitchen alone. I also don't love going in with a recipe. I kind of like messing around and figuring things out on my own. That's been really fun to kind of, like, throw what we do have in the pantry together, like, find a recipe and do it that way. I found myself getting a lot more stressed when I do try to follow a recipe to the T and I'm like, oh, I didn't realize, like, I didn't read far enough. Like, I didn't give the pasta enough time to cook while I was supposed to be cutting these vegetables, and now this thing's burning. So I do get a lot more nervous while I'm cooking from a recipe, and that's usually when I, like, throw it down on the table, and I'm like, it might not be that great, so you just have to deal with it. And usually it's okay anyway, because it's food, and food's pretty good.
1: What other foods did you used to eat as a child?
2: Trying to think of some of my favorites. Grilled cheese was always, like, the best. Like, still, when I smell, like, butter kind of in a pan, I'm like, ugh. Grilled cheese time. I loved broccoli of all sorts. I know that's weird. That was, like, my favorite green. I guess that was, like, the one vegetable my parents could get me to eat, no problem.
1: How does grilled cheese compare to what you cook and eat now?
2: I still make a lot of grilled cheese. I think, like, I found this out as I got older, but, like, we didn't have a ton of money when I was little, so a lot of the foods we ate very much are reflected in what I eat now as a JV, which I think is really helpful, like, kind of learning to cook on, like, an extreme budget. And, like, my parents were never very, like, they were always pretty frugal anyway, even as we started to get more money. I'd say definitely, like, learning new ways to cook the foods, like, roasting vegetables, I think, was, like, the most amazing thing to come out of the 2010s. Like, I never did that. Like, we always would, like, boil a frozen vegetable, and now we roast them, and that's just, like, so much better. And just, like, finding foods that I actually like. I don't know, because when you're a kid, you're super picky. But, yeah, I think a lot of the foods I ate then are still some of my favorites now, and, like, when I'm sad, like, I'll make a grilled cheese. Because that was, like, my favorite thing. Like, my dad, and my grandmother all had, like, different ways of making the grilled cheeses. So, and that was, like, one of the first things I learned to make.
1: If you could recommend another dish from your culture or heritage, what would it be?
2: I think shepherd's pie, and we can talk about, like, his shepherd's pie recipe, too, because there isn't an actual recipe, but it's, like, the best shepherd's pie ever, and I have to find it, because I think my mom, like, secretly wrote it down. Like, meat pie is something that I definitely know how to make, because I've, like, taken the time, but shepherd's pie, I think, is just, like, the best of everything. It's, like, mashed potatoes, veggies, meat, and then, if you do it right, a bunch of cheese on top, and it's just the best. And there's so many different ways you can make it. Like, I've made it completely vegan, I've made it with meat, and you can just, like, it's, like, basically a casserole. And I think that the Midwest got it right when they just, like, went on that casserole kick. Everything in one single pan, like, less cleanup, You don't have to worry about that much. And, like, all of your nutrients are, like, right there in that pan. And it's so good. I think definitely my culture's food is, like, the least seasoned out of all of them. But I think that taking hints and spices and things, like, you can really make something beautiful out of almost nothing, which is just, like, meat, some veggies, and a potato. So I think that it's really fun to just kind of, like, mess around and tweak recipes that you find.
1: Shepherd's pie is the new chicken pot pie.
2: Yes, they're similar in some ways, but there's not even a crust. It's so much easier to make than a chicken pot pie. I feel like you have to, like, make the filling and, like, make the crust, and it just seems like more work. A shepherd's pie is just, like, let's throw it all in there.
1: How do you think cooking has affected your relationship with those around you, like your family, your roommates, your partner?
2: I'd say that, like, you know how in high school when you have to start, like, looking at symbolism in books and they're always like, food is love. Like, if they share food, that means that there's love. And I think that that's definitely been shown to me in a lot of ways. Like, I can always think of, like, a lot of my favorite memories are surrounding food. And, like, I always wanted to be in the kitchen with my parents. Like, they would give me, like, a bowl and a spoon, and I would pretend that I was cooking while they cooked when I was little, just because I was a little copycat. But also, I think, like, getting to see family recipes being cooked. Like, my mom learned a lot of her recipes from her gran. And then, like, my dad would just, like, kind of throw things around. And that's kind of how I learned to cook, was just, like, watching them. And I think that I love to cook, so, like, if I'm, I used to stress bake a lot in high school, and now, like, cooking is one of my favorite things to do for my roommates, and then we get to, like, sit around and, like, have a meal together. I think, like, the cooking is really fun, but, like, also the payoff when you get to eat it is even better. So I think, like, it's just a great way to kind of, like, get a ball rolling. I've had so many conversations based on, like, dishes that I've made. Like, for example, I made, you know, jackfruit? It's, like, a substitute for meat. And one time I made, like, with canned jackfruit, like, a barbecue dip. And I brought it to a party. And these people I didn't know were, like, super mad that it wasn't meat. They're like, how do I know it's not meat? And I was like, why would I spend money on meat for you guys? Like, I got this can of jackfruit for 99 cents. And they were really upset. But it's a really great way to start conversations about different foods, and you can kind of go from there. So I think I've had a lot of really cool conversations regarding family recipes, or just recipes in general, and just food, and, like, what people's favorite food is. I think it's a really cool connector.
1: Thank you so much.
2: Thank you for having me. I hope I didn't talk for too much. Okay.
1: No, you sounded wonderful. Thank you for listening. This has been A Bite Out of Bethel. Let's eat.
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Let's take a look at KYUK's Tunajama's announcements. The next monthly food bank will be held in Bethel this Saturday, July 11th, from noon until 2 p.m. at the ME School. Volunteers are always welcomed and appreciated. The LKSD Board of Education will meet in a regular session next Tuesday, July 14th, at 5 p.m. via Zoom and in the LKSD Boardroom, 1004 on Edwards Way here in Bethel. 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

Good afternoon, ladies and gentlemen, boys and girls of Bethel and the YK Delta. It's been a long time since I've been on the KYUK airwaves, and welcome to the birthday line. It is currently 3:30 p.m. with the, today is Thursday, July 9, 2026. It is the birthday line for the next 30 minutes. 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

0: 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You're live on the birthday line.
1: Hi, I'd like to say happy birthday to my Uncle Stanley.
0: And happy birthday to your Uncle Stanley. Have a happy birthday and a good day today.
1: Thank you.
0: Thank you for calling to the birthday line.

0: 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You're live on the birthday line.
1: I would like to wish my baby sister, Regina Lupi, a happy birthday all the way from Seattle.
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1: Thank you.
0: Thank you for calling to the birthday line, and happy birthday to your baby sister. Have a special day and a happy birthday. Thank you for calling in.
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So that was Outstanding by the Gap Band. 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

0: Good afternoon. You're live on. You're live on air.
1: Yes, I'd like to wish my son Gabriel Pitka happy birthday. He's in Marshall. Thank you very much. Coming from Dad.
0: Thank you, Dad, for calling into the birthday line, and happy birthday to your son, Gabriel, out in Marshall. Have a special day and a happy birthday. Thank you for calling in. Hello, good afternoon. You're live on the birthday line.
1: Good afternoon. I'd like to say happy birthday to my brother, Gabe Pitka in Marshall. Love you. Have a good one. And also like to say happy birthday to my look, Myron Edwards. He turned 19 years old. He's passing out the Buddha Cups at the AVCP housing. Have a good day.
0: Thank you for calling into the birthday line, and happy birthday to your brother Gabriel and your Iluk Myron. Have a special day and a happy birthday again. He is giving out Aguda Cups out at AVCP Housing. Have a good day.

0: Good afternoon. You're live on the birthday line.
1: Good afternoon. I'd like to wish my niece, Alicia Rosicka, happy birthday from Auntie Crystal. Hold on.
2: Good afternoon. Happy birthday, Alicia. Have a good day.
1: And a belated birthday to Cara Fitzgerald. Thank you.
0: Thank you for calling to the birthday line, and happy birthday to Alicia, and a happy belated birthday to Martha, I believe. Sorry if I got the name wrong. I do apologize. Anyway, have a happy birthday, and thank you for calling in.

And that was In the End by Linkin Park. Coming up next, I'll be playing a local legend, Bobby Gregory, called the Steam Bath Song.

0: Good afternoon. You're live on the birthday line. Hello, good afternoon. You're live on the birthday line.
1: Hi, I would like to wish Victor Sordi from Western Mission a happy 65th birthday. Today is his special day. He's offering people that want to go store for a discount. Go down and buy whatever you need from Russian Mission on Victor Sordi. Thank you. Bye.
0: Thank you for calling the birthday line, and happy birthday to Shorty. Happy 65th birthday, and have a good one in Russian Mission.

0: Good afternoon. You're live on the birthday line.
1: Good afternoon. I'd like to wish, again, Myron Edwards, happy 19th birthday. I forgot he was also passing out cake, spaghetti, moose soup, muntuk, and other stuff at his workplace, so everybody can go to their workplace where he's at. Have a good day.
0: Thank you for calling at the birthday line, and happy birthday to Myron Edwards. Have a special day and a happy birthday.
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